0: the thing where, I mean, I know this is pejorative, but I think the whole thing is, it's shut up and dribble, right? You know, it's, hey, you kids should be grateful that you can make any money off of your name, image, and likeness at all. And that's why we're going to have this cap. That's why we're going to restrict your movements. That's why we're going to do what it is that we're going to do so that we can continue to profit off of you and your labor under the guise of amateurism, which at this point it isn't. And all of this is coming against the backdrop of, oh, we're going to expand the college football playoff to 24 teams, which I don't think anybody wants, except for the networks and the conferences, because they believe they can make more money off of it. But is that really going to make that much more money? I don't know the answer to that. I think that there is going to be some initial, yeah, probably like boost with the television contract. But if we go to 24 and we've got to, you know, watch, I don't know, Georgia play a group of five team and blow the hell out of them, like, why are we doing this? I don't think that's a good idea. I don't think any fans want this. I think 12 is a good number. I think that conferences should still matter. And I think that, you know, the way that all of this is going with the Protect College Sports Act and, you know, what looks like going to a 24 team college football playoff, I think it's going to fundamentally change what it is that we think of as college football, and not necessarily for the better.
1: I had a listener, Steve, who was asking me, was telling me I'm wrong on the wrong side of this whole thing. He said if you did a poll, you'd find that you're 70-80% on the wrong side of this issue. I'm in an echo chamber like a lot of people. Is the support that strong, 70-80%? Because what I've seen the last really 3 weeks or so is a lot of people come out of the woodworks who I really had never spoken on the issue, and I'm like, man, I'm really proud. These, like, people are starting to get it, but maybe I am very much in the minority.
0: I don't know, Steve. I mean, like, not in my circles would that be considered, like, 70%. I don't know. But, I mean, I'm also, you know, I'm an NFL reporter, so, you know, like, that the people I talk to, we understand, like, what quote-unquote free market is, right? And, you know, how that actually is technically restricted by the franchise tag, right? And should the franchise tag even be something that teams are able to use? Because it does. It hampers a player's ability to get what they could actually get in a free market system. Patrick Mahomes, for instance, Josh Allen, whatever quarterback you want to name, right? That's actually very good. Lamar Jackson. If those guys are actually on the free market and actually getting paid what it is that they do in revenue for the teams, it'd be something like $70, $80 million a year, right? But that's not the way this works. And so, yeah, I think that, you know, if, like I said, in my circles, I don't think the support for the Protect College Sports Act, Save College Sports Act, whatever it is, I don't know, is that high.
1: Yeah.
0: But, you know, I think that they're also there's a group of people out there, and I don't mean this in a necessarily negative way, that want their college sports to be the way that they were. And, you know, we're not going back to, people are giving you a car under the table, or like you get a handshake and the hand's from a booster and it's got like, you know, $2,000 in it or whatever. You know what I'm saying? Like that's not the system we're going to go back to, because that's the kind of stuff that was happening before. So now we have to, I think, deal with the realities of what these are. But it doesn't have to be this, right? We can, and I honestly don't think that Congress should be involved in this at all.
1: No, no.
0: There's way more, you know, important things that are going on in the world that Congress should be focused on.
1: I pointed out the other day, Miles, our two Democratic senators here in Nevada both voted yes on this, and like, I'm so disappointed. It's so anti-labor. What are you, ladies?
0: Yeah.
1: What are you doing? Okay, on to the NFL. I'm going to tell you about my setup on Sunday mornings. So every year I'm like, yeah, the package. I'm not getting it. So I got the package. I've got a 3 TV wall. You all right, Willie?
2: Yes.
1: I'm very bored today. not insulting at all. So I got a 3 TV wall, and I got a Charger fan in the house. This can be another. It's not going well with them. I'm a Jets fan, and at this point, the third TV is for the Browns. And a lot of times, the main TV with the sound is now getting the Browns. Because what happens is, first quarter, she gets pissed, she storms out, she's like, I'm not watching this crap anymore. And then, that's

0: what your record says you are, right? And right now the Browns are 2-1, and it's a very surprising 2-1. I thought that the Bucs would roll them after, you know, what happened week one in Jacksonville, and Baker Mayfield, you know, he had all the motivation in the world. He had been talking about on a podcast, so I've got that week two against Cleveland, I got that circled in red, and then he goes out and pees down his leg. And, like, I don't know what's been going on with the Tampa Bay Buccaneers, but they look really bad, and we'll see if Jalen Daniels, you know, God love him, from Kansas, is going to be able to elevate them at all. I mean, he's talking about you don't want to be a thermostat, you want to be, like, a temperature, whatever the hell he was talking about today, like, all that nonsense, like, sure, man. Like, just go out and play, all right? But I do think that the Browns are interesting. Their defense, still quite good. Mason Graham really taken a step. Their defensive tackle, Jared Verse, has been influencing, affecting plays. Don't necessarily see it in the stat sheet. Carson Schwessinger, really, really good at linebacker. And Denzel Ward is shutting guys down as cornerback. So that defense is going to be able to carry them. Will Deshaun Watson continue to be the quarterback throughout the entire season? I highly doubt it. I mean, A, he had 67 yards through three quarters, right? I mean, like, that's bad against Carolina last week. And then he ended up making some plays in the fourth quarter, and then they ended up winning the game. But, you know, there's still a lot where Deshaun Watson does not look like a really viable quarterback that can win you games most of the time. And so we'll see. I tend to think that, you know, by the end of October, unless the Browns are, like, 6-7-1, which I don't think that they will be.
1: 6-7.
0: Then at that point, yeah, you'll continue to see Deshaun Watson. But other than that, I mean, I think that this is, you know, still a situation where it's diminishing returns every week.
1: On the other side of the ball, speaking with Miles Simmons, Aaron Rodgers, 292 yards and 3 touchdowns against Cincinnati. How long can he sustain playing above par, not even outstanding, but enough to carry the Steelers?
0: I mean, you think he can do it for a while. I mean, he looked like a different guy, I thought, against Cincinnati than he did in the first 2 weeks of the season, and, like, in a positive way. I mean, look, he's still got some left in the body. I think it's more or less, can his legs hold up rather than is he still got the arm strength? Because if he has his legs underneath him and he's moving around well, then – you know, he can still do some things that look like vintage Aaron Rodgers at this point in his career. But, I mean, at the same time, you know, he's in his 40s. So this is another one where it could be at a certain point diminishing returns. But I don't think that the Steelers are going to want to turn away from Aaron Rodgers at any point unless they just completely fall off a cliff. And I don't really see them falling off a cliff. That's not necessarily, you know, a Mike McCarthy team MO.
1: Well, just like you had it pegged a month ago and told everybody, the game of the week in week four would be the Kansas City Chiefs at the Las Vegas Raiders for the battle of the AFC West. What do you make of that?
0: I think it's cool, man. I have been really impressed with what Kubiak has done so far with the Raiders. I think when you hear him talk publicly and you don't, you get the sense that he's kind of boring, but then, you know, you see him, like, running off the field, and you see him in the locker room, and you're like, oh, he's got that personality for the media, he's got this personality for the team, and I love that, I think that's great, and that's really what you need, you know, you need to have a guy who understands that there are differences, and, like, what we do in-house really, really matters. And what we say or do on the outside doesn't necessarily matter as much. Now, I think it also is kind of silly when you're saying to the media, oh, all our guys are fine, and Brock Bowers just had knee surgery. Like, what are you doing? Like, you don't, like, that. I don't understand how that really helps you win. But at the same time, I also kind of get it. But I, like I said, I've been impressed with the way he's called plays. I've liked what they've done with Kirk Cousins. They're not asking him to do too much. They're letting him play within himself. And you know, Kirk Cousins as a veteran understands the intent of this offense, understands who his playmakers are. I mean, you know, look at what he did with Brock Bowers, you know, the first time that Bowers is on the field this year. That is really impressive to me. So I like what we've seen so far from the Raiders. I think this is going to be a really big test. I could absolutely see the Raiders coming away with a win because I was not really impressed with what Kansas City put out there last week against the Miami Dolphins. There might have been an element of practice playing with your food, you know, that Kansas City was doing, because look, the Dolphins

0: they're not very good right now. They're scrappy. They play hard, but they're not that good. But, you know, this is a division game. This is a rivalry game. I believe that Kubiak is going to emphasize that in-house, internally. And, you know, we may see the result of that on Sunday.
1: Speaking with Miles Simmons, PFT. All right, so you don't live here, but you're very close with Las Vegas. You know the Raiders. Two-parter. I said earlier this is not the biggest home game since the Raiders arrived in Las Vegas. Would I be incorrect when I said number one was the Charger-Raider game that went down to the final kick, because if they didn't make it, they weren't going to the playoffs. That would be number one. Number two was the first game ever, the New Orleans Saints, the Monday Night Football game ever played in Las Vegas, considering how the NFL looked down upon Las Vegas City. This would be number three. The other thing is this the biggest Chiefs-Raiders game since Patrick Mahomes became quarterback of Kansas City?
2: That's a shame. It was a good delivery, but,
1: man.
2: The internet's in the building.
1: I'm blaming Miles. I think he got scared. He didn't want to answer the question.
2: Are going bye-bye. Are going bye-bye. Miles is there, but I don't think he heard any of your question. Miles, you still with us?
0: I have you now.
2: Yes.
1: Oh,
2: yes.
1: Did you hear the question?
2: Yeah, it's all a nightmare.
1: It's selective hearing.
2: Yeah.
0: And I would say, and I got basically none of the rest of it. I apologize. But I would say that this probably is, I mean, it's up there, right?
2: Yeah.
0: Because it's not like the Raiders have been competitive over the course of the last however many years. You're right where it the number one would be the last game of the season on Sunday night where you end up winning in overtime. That wasn't overtime, was it?
1: It was the last play. Remember,
0: if it ended in a tie. Both of them would make it, and then if it weren't a tie, then only one. But, yeah, I think – look, this is the kind of game that you want to be playing if you're the Raiders. We were talking about the Browns, right? Like, the Raiders and the Browns, I think, are in very similar positions right now where, in some ways, you're playing with house money because you've defied the expectations early on in the season and you've gone and you've won, right? Like, the Raiders being 3-0 right now, I think, is pretty surprising. I mean, you know, they've played who they've played, but also they've played well in those games,
1: mm-hmm.
0: and they are winning those games. They're not; it's not just some fluky thing that's mm-hmm. happening. I thought that things could start snowballing for them last week when they're in New Orleans, especially because you're on the road, you're in that dome. It is a very tough place to play, but they stayed together, right? Even though they were down, they were able to generate four turnovers in the fourth quarter, which is incredible. So, yeah, I think it's not only the offense, it's the defense that's doing really well and putting things together. And so we'll see if they can continue to do that against a division rival in Kansas City. And what is going to be one of the bigger games that, you know, has happened in Vegas since the stadium opened?
2: Miles, which of these teams has a – I don't want to use the word stronger, but because things haven't gone well, even though the record's okay with the Eagles. Between the Eagles and the Patriots, which of them is more likely to win just 7 or 8 games?
0: I would say the Patriots, because I think that as the season goes on, Sean Mannion, Jalen Hurts, and that offense will get more comfortable together.
2: Okay.
0: But I don't really understand why Drake May looks so broken in his second year under Josh McDaniels. Like that to me doesn't make any sense. You know, I don't know if my old football coach used to have what we called the perfume board, which is where all the press clippings would be, because he said, you know, like go buy it and sniff it like perfume, because it does smell nice, but then if you drink it, it'll make you sick, right? So I don't know if Drake May's getting sick off of, you know, all the praise and, oh, maybe he should have been MVP last year over Matthew Stafford, But this year, maybe his defense is adjusting. They played good team, but, like, he just has not looked very good at all. He looked really, really bad, I would say, in Jacksonville last week, and that's why they put him on the bench, because at a certain point, it's like, hey, man, we don't want you to develop any more bad habits than it seems like you might be developing already right now. So I'm interested to see how the Patriots bounce back, because I just feel like there's something weird going on there with Drake May, and I don't really get it. Plus, you know, the Patriots aren't used to being that good recently. I mean, like, they've not been, like, a really quality good team, you know, until last year, since 2019. When Belichick was there, and that was Brady's last year there, right? So I just feel like after going through a fourth place schedule last year, you take advantage of it. You play the teams on your schedule. You win. You go to the playoffs. You win. You beat, you know, a kind of broken down Denver Broncos team without Bo Nix in the championship game. And then you go and then you, you know, look terrible in the Super Bowl. But, like, there's enough there where they don't necessarily have all of the experience of being good and being sustained as a good team that I think that the Eagles have a better chance of doing better.
2: Miles Simmons, Pro Football Talk. We'll close on this one. I don't know about you, Miles, but I really respect my craft. I'm very passionate about it. I will admit sometimes I get maniacal in defending radio people. I have found my spirit animal in the NFL. How about the ball boy with the Jaguars who, when 6'5", 275-pound Josh Allen, the other Josh Allen, comes up to him and is like, hey, bro, give me the ball. That's Travis Hunter's first interception. And the kid's like, no, no, don't touch me. And he's like running from him. Holy crap, this kid loves his job.
0: Yes, he does. He's very protective of it. I mean, I guess, like, you know, but it's technically the Patriots football. So, I guess that is his job, you know, like don't let anybody take the football away from you, man. Like that's what you got to do. So, that's kind of what I thought of that. Like, yeah. Technically,
2: well,
0: it's football.
2: Let me get this right.
0: Go protect it, I guess.
2: Let me get this right. So was that actually? I don't even know how the ball boy thing works. Does each team bring their own guys and they're protecting? I don't want to get all lewd here and start doing Brady with the balls thing. But
0: yes.
2: Do we know if that was a Patriots employee?
0: I mean, I frankly have not looked into it all that much, but I mean, I saw the clip and like I assumed that was a Patriots football boy, and so he needs to protect the Patriots footballs.
2: That maybe adds another layer. That adds another layer, and you just dropped in the line. I stepped on it about deflating, and those guys have a legacy.
0: They do have a legacy. They have to protect.
3: He was
0: it.
3: Worried
0: exactly.
3: about gauging the.
2: Possibly.
3: The pressure.
2: Possibly. They told him, don't ever let anyone ever take these footballs again. That's your job. Miles, have a good week. We appreciate it. Bruno Mars, huh?
0: Yeah. Oh, yeah. Yeah. I saw him in Vegas. I'm seeing him tonight. Be fun.
2: Enjoy yourself. Thanks, man.
0: I'll try.
2: There he is.
0: Take care, guys.
2: Miles Simmons going to see Bruno Mars. I assume SoFi. I didn't look it up. But I don't think he would play a smaller venue. Oh, I didn't know that part of the story. I actually thought it was a Jaguars kid. But if it's a Patriots, I mean, that does add a lot to the story, doesn't it? Going back to Brady and the Deflategate and all that. All right, what's going on in baseball is the Yankees and Red Sox have just started off here scoreless. I mean, literally just started off as there are 12 pitches into the game here. Earlier today, Willie, Phillies Braves.
3: Can I just throw a line at you, your line at you?
2: Mm-hmm.
3: Read the rundown. It says a Patriots ball boy picked it up. That's why I went like this.
2: I missed that, yeah. Well, because I went on and on about it yesterday.
3: I owed it to you. Because you get on me once a day and you go, Willie, read the rundown.
2: If I don't follow things, you're right. You're right.
3: Yes, we are. Philly survived. Game three coming. Philadelphia beat Atlanta 4-3 in 10 innings, forcing a winner-take-all game. Thursday, Alec Baum, solo homer in the 10th was the difference. Big bats answered the call, though. They were down 3-1, you know, entering the eighth. Kyle Schwarber, Bryce Harper hit back-to-back jacks. We'll see. Maybe the local boys will come through. Can we call for a Bryson Stott hero shot tomorrow?
2: Why not? I don't hate the Phillies. The city of Philly has kind of grown on me. The other day when I saw the reminder that LeBron is in Philly, I was like, you know.
3: Now, how do they do their best of three in this round? All in one city? Back and forth? I don't even know.
2: Don't ask questions on the air you don't have an answer to.
3: I was asking
2: dangerous.
3: You.
2: It's dangerous that you don't have an answer to.
3: No, that's true.
2: White Sox won earlier today. So, Dunsky. Astros out. Astros were underwhelming this year. Made the playoffs because the AL West. The AL West was underwhelming. So, the best story in baseball, the stinky White Sox from the last few years are advancing in the Major League Baseball playoffs. Kind of cool. That's a team to root for.
3: Yeah. Why not? I mean, if you remember, there was a while back we asked on the show, at the time, the White Sox and Guardians were at the top of the, and you had posed the question, which AL Central team could be the, I may have put the question in the rundown and then you put it in the topics. And at the time, we both said Detroit because they were in fourth, and that was before the trade deadline.
1: Then after the trade, I'm like, well, so much for the Tigers.
2: Yeah. Tigers actually made a run.
1: They did without Cuba.
2: All right, Red Sox are scoreless right now. Last night was a disaster.
1: Ugh, had the under.
2: Oh,
1: how about that unfold with the granny slammy?
2: All right. Schlittler was great. Peyton Tolley was good, and then they pulled him, and then they fell apart.
1: Aaron Judge who?
2: For now. We'll see if they can make it through the playoffs without Aaron Judge. But listen, the story for the Yankees is they have dominant starting pitching, and if they
1: can throw
2: seven or eight innings, do I want a Yankees-Dodgers World Series? Sure, why not? I want a World Series.
1: I thought of a place. I thought of you the other night. I thought of a place because we rarely follow through with our dinner bets.
2: Rare is not even a good description.
1: Well, we've gone into the last two seasons 2-1, but you paid one off, so I still owe you two.
2: I think I owe you another one too, though.
1: It was 2-1. Right. You paid it off. We did a remote at the place up in it was a Golden Knights playoff watch party. We did the place. We were upstairs. I had to door dash the cord.
2: Okay.
1: You remember?
2: Yeah, I do.
1: Okay.
2: Yep. Nevada Brew Works.
1: I went to dinner for my mom's 83rd birthday. It's a good place that we could go, and it's affordable. It's not bad. Oldest Steakhouse in Vegas.
2: Okay.
1: You know what I'm talking about?
2: Yes, I do.
1: BT's.
2: Yeah. I don't think I want to go there.
1: Really?
2: Yeah, sorry.
1: You'll tell me off.
2: I've been there. I didn't love it, but
1: okay.
2: We'll keep that between us and, you know, dozens listening. Hundreds listening? Thousands listening?
1: Hey, well, I was going to say, if the Dodgers...
2: I mean, we could have a bet. Here's the thing. I owe you, right? No, you owe me.
1: I owe you, too.
2: I don't want to go there.
1: Okay.
2: I have other places I'll choose.
1: No, what I was saying is the next bet, we just make it at that place. We name the place.
2: I made a bet earlier today for the audience that missed the beginning of the show with Arash Markazi on an over-under win. Check that. Loss total. I guess it's a win total, too. On USC football. He's very down on USC. He went to USC. And I took the under, he took the over, so I might have to co-op this bet into that bet. So when I lose, you have to pay part of the bill, but you can't go.
1: You're out of your mind. You know where we could bet.
2: To put money.
1: You know where we could bet.
2: Not right. Not respectful.
1: We could bet for a meal at Whiskey Stadium because you know why? I'll be there Saturday from 10:30 to 12:30 for the Rebel pregame watch.
2: Oh, look at that! Look at how smooth you are. But I'll mention Whiskey Stadium on the way back. Right now, though, I have to do a giveaway. 364-1100-364-1100. 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
6: Accident, Southern Beltway, that's showing westbound at Decatur, 15 southbound at Washington. Also via Inspirata Access Road westbound at Las Vegas Boulevard and Summerlin Parkway eastbound after Durango.
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0: 5 o'clock hour, Cofield and Company. You heard it, ESPN Las Vegas. James is here, Willie Cofield. Reminder, Willie will be doing the pregame party at Whiskey Stadium, right there across from Allegiant Stadium, starting up in the 10 o'clock hour up until 12:30. That's when kickoff goes down across the street. 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But a fantastic space, place to pregame and also watch the game. If you're not going to go, you can watch it there. Whiskey Stadium across from Allegiant Stadium. Golden Knights open up. That was encouraging. Right? Nice job. Jack Eichel hits a milestone. What'd you say?
1: Thought Carter Hart played well. The thing is, as well as he did play, I also noticed that the Blackhawks missed a lot of opportunities. There was at one point, I was there with where I was sitting. I was with RTHG, Ryan the Hockey Guy, and he had predicted his final score, and I was like, man, Blackhawks could have matched some of them scores that you thought were coming because they missed some opportunities. So I don't know if it was on them, if it was on Carter Hart, but there were some ample opportunities. But I think those are things, as Jack Eichel pointed out in the post-game scrum, that little wrinkles, little things that have to get ironed out just in general in the first game for any team. But that being said, the question I had, what I wanted to know was, Ryan Craig's been a part of this organization since day one. He knows the players. He's seen everybody come in and go. He's been with the Henderson Silver Knights past couple years. Was once it's now translated onto the ice, game one, it's all for real now. Preseason, it's one thing. How did that all play out? And Eichel was very complimentary. So, and vice versa, because I did a piece on Eichel for the Hockey News, and Ryan Craig was complimentary of being able to play with a guy or coach a guy like Jack Eichel. So it's one game. There's 83 left. I mean, it's a long season. It ends in May, so we will know a little bit more. Maybe, as they always say, the gauge, which I still kind of, I think, you know, since this is the 10th season, I've always thought that the Thanksgiving gauge is a funny one. Like, but the thing is, the numbers are there. Like, I think it's in the 70 percentile of teams that would qualify for the playoffs by Thanksgiving, they actually make it, which is kind of wild to me. So it is. But then again, I still think it's so early that anything could happen. And I always revert back to that 2019 St. Louis Blues team that was in last place at the turn of the calendar. Jordan Binnington, a rookie, and they go on to win the Stanley Cup. So, but as of right now, I mean, the biggest concern with the Golden Knights for me is always going to be, at this point, age and health. Especially, you know, when you got a guy like Mark Stone, and you saw the way the guys crumbled like kind of last year. William Karlsson injured. I thought that played an effect on the team and having an offensive punch against Carolina. As of right now, this is a talented bunch with a lot of experience.
0: Initial impression of new coach Ryan Craig, how the fans are going to embrace him. What do you think?
1: I think he's going to be fine. Yeah. I think he'll be great just because it'd be different if he was a rookie head coach that had no ties to Vegas. Guy's been around. He knows the players. He knows what it sort of takes to be a part of this whole community, and he knows the players. I think that's the best part of it. There wasn't a lot of having to get to know on and off the ice. It wasn't a matter of, God, I got to figure out who could play with who could do this. He already had an idea of what to do. And, by the way, he's had Trevor Connolly in his system. Kid makes his NHL debut last night, scores a goal. So that was Eichel getting his 700th point was huge, but Connolly opening his career with a goal last night, it kind of got overshadowed by what Eichel did with a goal and two assists.
0: Well, hopefully Ryan Craig is, like I said, a guy who can connect with fans and also is cool in dealing with the ups and downs. The
1: travail. I just hope he doesn't point at anybody.
0: Of an NHL season and dealing with you guys in the media. I feel like, don't you dare point at me, I'll come over there. I feel like there's a
2: a little bit of a revolution here with coaches. And what I mean is from fans and from media. And I think Nick Saban is leading the charge, and it ain't good for the rest of the coaches. Because he is absolutely in a F around and find out zone right now. He wanted to step up for some reason. I'm guessing he's getting compensation in some form or fashion. But he wanted to step up to back this Protect College Sports Act thing. And talk about saving the sport and that athlete compensation has to be controlled. So something great happened last week. As this thing is trying to get pushed through the Senate, and it got pushed through, our two senators voted yes on it. What are you doing? It was 77-22 in favor of it. But a big part of it is they want to bring college sports, especially football and basketball, expenses under control, but the way they're going to do it is make sure the athletes, well, they have to be, their salaries and their money has to be curbed. And then last week, Cory Booker, senator, was like, you know, maybe you're right. Maybe things need to be curbed. We're going to have a cap on coaches' salaries, and we're going to get rid of these outrageous buyouts. Whoa, wait a second. I saw the first reaction was like, that's outrageous, ridiculous. I'm trying to insert this late. This is a joke. And then guys like Herbstreit, we already know Dabo's take on player compensation, right? He said 4 years ago he'd quit if the players got paid. He ain't quit. You know why? Because he makes $12 million a year. He ain't quitting. This new guy who's come to the table is another coach's bootlicker, this Josh Pate. And I think the combination of all these people talking about, hey, player, player, player, player, player, NIL, transfer portal, it has turned some people to look at the coaches and go, wait, they're making a ton of money. When they get fired, they're getting $30, $50, $75 million in a buyout. Where's that money coming from? Well, yesterday, Nick Saban went on. He was talking to Stephen A. Smith, who I thought soft-pedaled him. And Saban threw some stuff out there, and people immediately were like, wait, what did you just say?
3: It makes sense as it pertains to the players, but is there a cap on coaches and administrators and how much money they can earn? How about that not being addressed in the Protect College Sports?
4: Well, but these things are totally different markets. Like, that's like asking me, does a student's scholarship equal the professor's pay? I mean, how much value does a coach create for a university?
2: I don't know, Nick. How much value does a great player or players not only create for the university, but you, who my guess is Nick Saban is probably worth in excess of $50 million. By the way, he's still working in TV, living off the backs of the athletes. He's still doing his stupid commercials. What's the latest one where he's making a sandwich and they deliver something and he's mumbling? He's still making millions in endorsements.
1: Aflac.
2: The Aflac thing, right?
1: With Dion.
2: With Dion. We'll get to Dion in a second. But he just said, well, the coaches' salaries are, that's a different pool, different category than the players.
1: No, it's not. Wait a minute.
2: You're all generating money for the university. In the end, you're all basically a big part of what is marketing for the university. Yes, you're getting direct cash from football, but you're pushing the name of the school. That increases applications. Those are all paid for. Winning football programs, winning basketball programs can also bring in more donations, not only for athletics, but the rest of the infrastructure at the school. You're all money generators. You actually are under the same heading. So how dare you? And this is my problem with this thing the whole time. And I want everyone out there to think, when the government comes for your salary and says, you know what, that's an industry we also need to control. How about this? Like I mentioned some of the, you know, guys like Herbie or Josh Pate, or like there's another guy, Pete Burns, who covers the SEC. Why don't we do this? Why don't we also cap media-connected college sports salaries? We're all making a little too much, aren't we? Now, that one gets a little more absurd. But the thing with the coaches' salaries, they are the highest paid salaried employee in most states. That is actually publicly funded with some donations. In reality, it actually should be capped and managed, and these buyouts should be looked at by legislative bodies and governors. But we know, unfortunately, in a lot of states, they're worried about preservation and staying in office. than actually doing the right thing. So they kissed, like, the Louisiana governor is basically like the, you know, co-AD at LSU. But how, I mean, this was like the next step in the hypocrisy. Nick Saban standing up there and going, no, the coaches are different than the players. No, there should be no limit on what we get. We generate a lot of money. Hey,
1: right,
2: bro.
1: But wait a minute. Wait, the players
2: generate a lot of money. And here's the other thing that's outrageous. The players have a finite timeline. Physically, you can only play so long. You can only play your 5 or 6 years. Coaches can coach forever. Keep making money.
1: But
2: on
1: aren't the players' bigger money coming from directly from NIL deals? They're not. They can't. The colleges can't dictate what Nike decides or Adidas decides or Under Armour decides or some product or even if it's Coca-Cola.
2: You know, NIL is not real. These are school funded programs. The money comes from donors, a little bit from true NIL, name, image, likeness, and advertisers, and the rest of it is from the state or university coffers. It probably all should be reined in. But you saw the coaches slip out. And by the way, they voted on different amendments. Senate. The coaches' salary thing. Did you see what the number was? I'm sure Tommy Tuberville, who was there, was rolling over in his grave. Former coach, now the senator of Alabama. Willie, the vote was 51-47 no. 47 senators said yes! Cut their salaries! How awesome is that? To me, that means the tide is turning, that people are seeing the hypocrisy of this. Hey, the boss gets all this money, and finally, the entertainers get some. It's too much, man. It's getting uncomfortable. They're ruining the whole thing economically. It's hilarious. Paul Catalino, who does radio in Texas, I know Q used to work with him. Paul said, yeah, it would suck to have your salary capped with no say in it. I'm really over this quote. Coaches are so much more important than players' narrative. They are both important. Coaches would be wise to advocate for players. Another person. This guy Saban made $150 million off the back of unpaid labor and now spends his time lobbying against the players, getting paid what they're worth. Cannot imagine being that morally bankrupt. Jumbo Elliott, a former player, a legit Hall of Famer. Coach Saban says coaches are different than the athletes. Spoken like an entitled power trip ex-coach, how many athletes has he cast aside as he's made in millions? What happened to the team first always that he preached? Shake my head. And you know who else is on the side of the coaches? The guy who's in the commercial with Nick Saban, Deion Sanders. Of all the guys, Deion's like the ultimate moneymaker, should be pro player, make as much money as you can, right? Make as much money as you can. He's backing the coaches. He's backing the Protect College Sports Act. He's backing notions that players should not be getting money. Here's Rob Parker on our sister station, Fox 94.7. This is great.
5: I'm bothered that Deion Sanders, of all people, would sell out his own people with this bogus Protect College Sports Act. Really, Deion? The crime of it all is that there's so few black coaches, like 13 in college football, Division I. He's the most high profile. He was a star athlete in college. He checks all the boxes on being the one to stand up and say, what you're trying to do to these kids is wrong. And instead, you join in. You become Judas, double Judas, whatever you want to call it.
2: They're laughing in the background. It ain't funny! It ain't funny, Deion. That one's insulting. That one's really insulting. Deion Sanders from North Fort Myers. Rough area. He made it. He doesn't give a rat's ass about anyone else. Thanks, Deion. Thanks, Nick. Thanks, Herb Street. All these people enjoying every year, watching the players, making their money off the players. You gotta cut them back. It's craziness. Absolute lunacy. Alright, let's do a giveaway. 364-1100, 364-1100. We got tickets to the UNLV game. 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That has suddenly become a massive game. The Bison are legit. October 10th, they're going to be at Allegiant Stadium. That is a 4 o'clock kickoff, if I'm correct. We've got a pair of tickets right now for North Dakota State and UNLV. 364-1100. You can get your tickets at UNLVtickets.com.
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2: Yankees, Red Sox. Yankees, Red Sox, scoreless. Top of the third. Oh, man, what a jinx. What a jinx. Well, under seemed good in Yankee games until last night, right?
1: Had the Padres Cubs under, too.
2: This.
1: That went ballistic.
2: By the way, no, I actually didn't turn around and show you the Yankee jersey I have on. I forgot how many old ones I have.
1: You know what it looks like? It looks like a Little League shirt. Pet it. Oh, nice.
2: Now, I did... This actually is spelled correctly. There was a time when I went a little cheap, and around Yankee Stadium, there's a place called Stan's. And Stan owns, like every shop. There's, like, nine shops. And you got to go into Stan's T-shirts to get the jerseys with the name on the back. Well, around the corner, you can walk up the hill, and there's some knockoff guy. And I went and bought a Pettit jersey. Oh, I don't. This is probably like 97, right? And
1: you got to go up to 162nd.
2: I walk up to the stadium. I walk into the stadium with my jersey in a bag. I pull it out, and it is spelled P-E-T-I-T-E.
1: Petite.
2: And I was not petite, so it didn't fit well, and I looked like a horse's ass. But guess what? I saved $5.
1: A petite horse's ass.
2: Yes. A mini horse. A petite horse's ass.
1: Yeah. Oh, real quick, I would be...
2: Yeah.
1: Hold on.
2: Go. What?
1: Be remiss if I didn't acknowledge at least one person on the text line. Joey H. wrote in earlier, Willie sounds scared to criticize Asia. She was wrong and should be suspended. From here, I think it's a fragment of some kind, but with all others that were in the stands, I guess he means the other players, and she's going to get pointed out a lot more that fans know her trigger. If we listen carefully, I brushed the broad strokes and said, go to my column that I wrote, because I did say that she has to tread the line with the situation she's in, and I did criticize her for somewhat overreacting to what she did.
2: And you don't think the NBA will now come through
1: the
2: tomorrow
1: WNBA,
2: with a suspension on no notice?
1: They would have did it today.
2: So nothing's going to happen. Oh. Interesting.
1: Not in my opinion, it won't. I'm not saying nothing's going to happen. What I'm saying, I don't think it will.
2: Well, as a hometown team, I hope the Aces advance, but even more so, I want to see the story unfold when they go on the road and see what opposing fans are going to do. Because she can't stop it now.
1: I want to see T-shirts.
2: Yeah, she can't stop it now. By the way, you sent over something on National Women's Health and Fitness Day, and you asked me who the top five female athletes of all time are.
1: Yep.
2: Is Asia Wilson actually a top five athlete of all time in the world over the last 100 years?
1: No.
2: No? Oh, I put her on the list. Who do you have as number one?
1: Serena.
2: Really?
1: Hands down.
2: No Sonia Henie?
1: Serena Williams.
2: 10-time world champion, ice skater?
1: Who's your number one?
2: Serena.
1: Okay.
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34: 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Chase Mydrop rockets a 3-run homer to left center, and the White Sox have taken a 7-3 lead.
35: That call from ESPN Radio is the White Sox win it 7-3 to advance. The Phillies force a game three with the Braves tomorrow. They come back to beat Atlanta in extra innings 4-3 on an Alec Boehm homer. Also coming up later will be the Padres and the Cubs with San Diego looking to finish off a sweep of that series. Turn to the NFL. Steelers cornerback Joey Porter Jr. has been ruled out for tomorrow's game against Cleveland. Meanwhile, the agent for Falcons defensive tackle Jervon Dexter told ESPN's Adam Schefter that Dexter has agreed to a four-year extension. WNBA playoffs, two teams looking to advance. One game on ESPN. Atlanta is on its way as the Dream lead the Mystics 80-65 with 4.5 minutes to play, trying to finish off a sweep. That'll be followed by the Valkyries and the Wings. NHL action tonight. The Flyers and Penguins opening their season in Philadelphia. Last year, the Flyers knocked the Penguins out of the playoffs, but tonight, the second period, Penguins lead the Flyers 5-0.
0: Hey, it's Evan Cohen. Coming up Thursday, we'll get you ready for week four of the NFL, which kicks off with a huge AFC North battle as the 2-1 Steelers visit the 2-1 Browns. It's on Sportsman Mike 6 a.m. Eastern, right here on ESPN Radio, ESPN2, and ESPNU.

0: 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That's 2,000 children every single day. 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
10: We're excited. You know, we got a date in Cleveland on Saturday, so, you know, that's what we wanted is, you know, a shot at the DS with, you know, a really good team. It's been, you know, a great series back and forth all year between us, so it's going to be a dogfight, you know, this next ALDS.
9: Meanwhile, in Atlanta, the Phillies fell behind, rallied to win an extra innings 4-3. Atlanta and Philadelphia will play a deciding game tomorrow. Alec Boehm hitting the home run in the 10th inning, which proved to be the difference. Also coming up in about a half hour to be the Padres and the Cubs. San Diego up 1-0, trying to finish off a sweep in advance to face the Brewers in the NLDS. Reminder that all Major League postseason games can be heard on ESPN Radio. WNBA playoffs, the Atlanta Dream advance. They beat the Mystics 93-75 to finish off a two-game sweep. Right now on ESPN, late first quarter, Golden State leading Dallas 22-21. Valkyries trying to get a sweep and advance. NFL news. Steelers quarterback Joey Porter Jr. has been ruled out for tomorrow's game against Cleveland. Packers receiver Jalen Reed is out for the season, allowed season-ending neck surgery. NHL, third period. Penguins lead the Flyers 5-0.
11: Hey, it's your resident Super Bowl champ Chris Candy coming up Thursday at 2-1 with a victory against the Steelers. Have us believe in the Browns as a real playoff contender. 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

0: our guy Peter Schaefer or Peter Schrager was talking about it on Good Morning Football. I want to say like 2 weeks after the fact.
1: Right.
0: I think the most interesting thing about Mahomes is how different he is from Brady in a couple essential ways. Obviously, they have an incredible innate drive where they're running for a finish line that doesn't really exist. I mean, they're competing only against themselves. But Mahomes was under the radar in Texas as a quarterback, and it seems staggeringly ridiculous to think about right now, but it's true. And, you know, they have the Elite 11 regionals, which are like the high school showcase. And then if you do well enough, you go down the road and you're in the Elite 11 nationals. And he didn't qualify for the regional. Patrick Mahomes, with that skill set, didn't qualify in Texas. And I asked him about it, wondering if, like, that was the cliche chip on his shoulder. You hear it with Tom all the time, talking about how UCLA pulled their scholarship and USC, you know, ended up not wanting him and, you know, dropping to the sixth round. And he was so level-headed about it. He goes, no, you know, East Texas isn't really known for quarterbacks, and I was kind of lost. I was more known for baseball, and that was that. And I thought that was interesting because where his greatness comes from, and really, you know, the subtext of the book is, like, where greatness comes from and what the price of it is, I thought was so much different than Tom's. I mean, they overlap. The Venn diagrams overlap. But the thing that I think Jordan kind of brought to the culture of finding slights and nurturing them and inventing them at times, that was never the case with him. I think that he's someone who's always been running his own race, and, you know, it's worked out well for him.
1: Well, I mean, this year, you want to continue the Brady analogy in terms of a career. In the middle of his two dynastic runs, Brady blew out his knee and had to come back from that.
0: Mm-hmm.
1: And we'll see if Mahomes has another dynastic run in him, but he's coming back from a knee injury. And, you know, you're hearing how, you know, and Jeremy Fowler's, you know, I guess top tens. Mahomes isn't number one on that list. Everyone's overlooking the Chiefs potentially, maybe for good reason.
0: Mm-hmm.
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0: go down the road and you're in the Elite 11 Nationals, and he didn't qualify for the regional. Patrick Mahomes, with that skill set, didn't qualify in Texas. And I asked him about it, wondering if, like, that was the cliche chip on his shoulder. You hear it with Tom all the time, talking about how UCLA pulled their scholarship and USC, you know, ended up not wanting him and, you know, dropping to the sixth round. And he was so level-headed about it. He goes, no, you know, East Texas isn't really known for quarterbacks, and I was kind of lost. I was more known for baseball, and that was that. And I thought that was interesting because where his greatness comes from, and really, you know, the subtext of the book is, like, where greatness comes from and what the price of it is, I thought was so much different than Tom's. I mean, they overlap. The Venn diagrams overlap. But the thing that I think Jordan kind of brought to the culture of finding slights and nurturing them and inventing them at times, that was never the case with him. I think that he's someone who's always been running his own race, and, you know, it's worked out well for him.
1: Well, I mean, this year, you want to continue the Brady analogy in terms of a career. In the middle of his two dynastic runs, Brady blew out his knee and had to come back from that.
0: Mm-hmm.
1: And we'll see if Mahomes has another dynastic run in him, but he's coming back from a knee injury. And, you know, you're hearing how, you know, and Jeremy Fowler's, you know, I guess top tens. Mahomes isn't number one on that list. Everyone's overlooking the Chiefs potentially, maybe for good reason.
0: Mm-hmm.
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0: Ole Miss credit, you know, to come back and then to, you know, look, they got it all the way down. LSU got it all the way down to the 6 yard line. And, you know, they made some adjustments in the secondary coming into the week, swapped a corner and a safety, and they got back Sharif Denson, the kid from Florida. And I thought they played a lot better in the first half. There weren't as many communication backdowns, but, you know, give Sam Levitt credit. You know, he's not the most accurate throw in the world, but the dude is tough as, you know, timber. And over again, I don't know that he can continue running that much in the SEC and survive till the end of the season. But, you know, they had a shot, and everybody in the stadium was holding their breath. And then when the ball bounced off the kid's helmet and was intercepted in the end zone, you start hearing calling Baton Rouge, and the place is going absolutely nuts. I thought that was a tremendous parting shot on Ole Miss's behalf.
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0: question about it. Dougie, this has been an absolute blast. Look forward to working with you in Milwaukee.
1: Absolutely. I'll see you there, man.
0: All right. For Doug Glanville, I'm John Shombe right here in your home for every pitch of the postseason, Major League Baseball on ESPN Radio and the ESPN app. Now we send it back to Jay Reynolds in the studio.
2: All right, Boog, three teams advancing with wins on Wednesday. We will have one game on Thursday. That's because the Phillies, after dropping the opener of their matchup in Atlanta, were able to pull out a win over the Braves. Schwarber, Harper, back-to-back homers in the eighth inning and then in the tenth.
3: A lot of punch. Here's the 1-1. Swing and a high fly ball right field. That's it well. Backing up Acuna, turning around, and that ball is gone! Home run! Alec Boehm to the opposite field. And here in the tenth inning, he's got the Phillies in front. Acuna started to sail back to the warning track, and then it had a second life, and out it went. And the Phillies, on the strength of yet another late home run, have taken the lead 4-3.
2: 4-3, the final, as the Phillies tie up the series, a game apiece. Game 3 coming up on Thursday. Our coverage, 7:30 Eastern here on ESPN Radio. SportsCenter all night. Atlanta Braves will see a decisive Game 3 in their series. WNBA, the Atlanta Dream, will not.
4: Shot clock turned off. And for the first time since 2018, the Atlanta Dream are headed to the semifinals. They have a date with the New York Liberty beginning Sunday in Atlanta.
2: Dream with a 93-75 win over the Mystics to take that series in two. Meanwhile, Arike Ogunbowale hitting a three to send Dallas's game with the Valkyries to overtime, and then
5: Ogunbowale gets it. Working on the bigger key of space. An all-time playoff performance from Ogunbowale, her 42 points tying a WNBA playoff record.
2: She would finish with 45. That's a WNBA single-game playoff record. Wings a 108-100 overtime win over the Valkyries. That series is tied at one, 108 points tied for the most in a playoff game in Dallas team history. Straight ahead, they admitted they were at fault. SportsCenter All Night continues. 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
1: We are unsportsmanlike here on ESPN Radio. 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Late last night, a trade went down in the NFL. A trade that was hinted at by one of the teams for a while. And that would be the Dallas Cowboys trading for cornerback Joey Porter Jr. from the Pittsburgh Steelers.

0: The quarterback obviously talked about how with a new offensive coordinator, sometimes it takes up to 6 weeks or even till halfway through the season for you to see material changes, material developments between that relationship and that quarterback. So maybe as the season progresses, we will see a better version of Cam Ward, and Brian Daboll will be able to work his magic with them. That's what I'm putting some stock into.
1: Someone thinks we got this whole thing wrong. We'll find out who that is and why next. 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
1: 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ESPN 2. So someone thinks that Michelle's madness, is all wrong. And
2: it's actually
1: three someones think that Michelle's madness is all wrong.
3: Oh, I wonder.
4: No, hold on.
1: Okay.
4: Not the actual bracket. Everything that was great.
3: Thank you.
4: The fact that who you guys picked, we believe, is completely wrong.
3: All right, let's hear it. Where would you guys?
1: Well, let's set up the bracket.
3: Go ahead.
1: Well, no, it's yours. I was going to ask you.
3: Our bracket for Michelle's madness this week, which we do every Thursday. It's October 1st. It's scary.

0: season, so we want to lean into that. But through 3 weeks, there are teams that should be very scared of their quarterback situation. The teams that were competing for the title, the Tennessee Titans and Cam Ward, and the New York Giants and Jackson Dart. And the boys here, Evan and Canty, chose the Titans, the number one overall seed. But Vegas East, you have an issue with that?
1: Yeah, there are two teams that should have advanced further, the Packers and the Chargers. But the Chargers should have absolutely won this bracket. They are by far the team that's the most scared right now. They're looking at everything they thought they had completely collapsing around them. I don't know how they didn't win this.
2: Because I don't think that they think what you think. That's a lot of thinking. What I mean by that...
0: You don't think that they think
2: I think
0: what
2: CeCe,
0: you think.
2: It just clicked with CeCe immediately, actually. And he's like, you're right about this. Here's what I mean. Pat and Cam and Nuno are saying the Chargers are a disastrous situation. The quarterback position is not what they thought it was. He's not going to be the greatest quarterback ever, all that kind of stuff. And they are in real trouble. I don't believe they think that. I believe that they think, we're going to figure this out here. It's going to click. We'll be fine. That's what I think from afar. I don't know how the Tennessee Titans, unfortunately, look at what they have at the quarterback position and think we're going in the right direction. For example, if I said to the Tennessee Titans right now, straight up, you can only trade QB for QB from the draft that you drafted your QB. You could trade Cam Ward for Tyler Shuck right now. Would they do it?
3: Hell yeah, they would.
2: That's a problem.
1: And they would still not be good, so it doesn't really matter.
4: And they also have not committed anything to Cam Ward.
2: What does that mean?
4: They have not paid him a second contract. Like, they can, you know, next year, they could have a different quarterback.
2: General manager
3: gets
2: fired, and another head coach.
3: But here's the other thing to that point, Cam. It's not as if the Chargers can't trade Justin Herbert if they wanted to. Contract and all. Doesn't matter. You think if the Chargers were to make Justin Herbert available, there would be any shortage of teams that would want to make a move for him?
4: Who's your quarterback?
3: You don't have one.
4: Exactly. That's a big problem.
3: Well,
4: and
3: okay,
4: then Jim Harbaugh gets fired.
3: But I guess my whole point is, you have one, and where are you right now? Nowhere.
4: Exactly. That's why the quarterback situation stinks.
1: That's why it's way scarier.
3: But you can actually get a quarterback if you traded Justin Herbert, if you don't like him, if you're not convinced that he's your guy.
1: Yeah, but you have
3: no pathway to doing that. If you're the Titans, you have no way of doing that.
1: Yeah, you do. You're going to get the first pick. You're going to draft the quarterback.
5: You guys are missing the other part of why we're saying the Jim Harbaugh part of this. Like, you haven't been good. Like, we assumed that you were going to be great when you got, and that, like, you were going to take him to the next level.
3: No, they won 22 games over the last 2 years.
5: He's telling Greeny at funerals that Justin Herbert is the guy I want.
3: No. There was actually winning with Justin Herbert and Jim Harbaugh. They went to the playoffs in back-to-back years. What have we seen from Cam Ward?
1: They were in the playoffs before Jim Harbaugh with Justin Herbert. They're just the same team, but with Jim Harbaugh.
3: Okay. No, hold on. They weren't in the playoffs back-to-back years with Justin Herbert. That's not
1: they
3: true.
1: Were in one of the years, and they missed the playoffs and brought in Jim Harbaugh. So they're the same team.
0: They've been in the playoffs. They haven't won playoff games, regardless of coach.
2: The Titans were in the AFC title game with Mike Vrabel as the head coach, and Ryan Tannehill as the starting quarterback, blew out that entire operation, that whole Rancarthon v. Mike Vrabel thing, went out there, got new head coach Callahan fired. The general manager comes over from Kansas City, has not put the greatest team together. Oh, my God, they got all the bald coaches. They're amazing. Pat Costello is going to be on the staff because all the bald coaches are there, right? Not a good start.
3: Last time the Chargers won double-digit games in back-to-back seasons, Marty Schottenheimer was the coach.
0: Damn.
3: God rest his soul. What are we talking about?
4: Like, we're talking about 0-2 in the playoffs.
3: The situation is way worse. Way worse. You haven't had a modicum of success with Cam Ward as your quarterback.
1: Yeah, which is why it's not scary, because if Cam Ward just continues to stink, they're just going to draft a new quarterback and start over again.
0: I understand what they're saying.
3: But I guess my point is, if the Chargers aren't convinced that Justin Herbert is their quarterback, if they continue to stink, they're going to have a high pick. And, oh, by the way, they have the asset of Justin Herbert if they want to get more draft picks in order to continue to build their team. I'm confused.
0: I guess I hear what they're saying about the scary factor with the Chargers being this. Yes, you've had success with Herbert and Harbaugh, but not to the level of success that is expected with the quarterback who is that talented and a coach who has won everywhere he's been. He's been to a Super Bowl. He's won a national championship. He's a good coach.
3: Mm-hmm.
0: The through line is Justin Herbert. And through three games, not only are they winless, he does not look like himself at all. Clearly, there is something amiss between he and Mike McDaniel. And I guess the scary part is they're not going to move on from him because of how talented he is, because of the skills that he has. But if it's not the coach and it's not the offensive coordinator, he is the only thing you can look at. And you have to wonder if there's just something with him that they're never going to be able to reach the heights that they expected to.
3: I'm just so confused because we're talking about scary situations. I don't know that there is a coach in the NFL that would say, you know what? Rather than coaching the Chargers, I'd rather go coach the Titans. I who's making that choice?
4: Careful.
2: See, she just broke down. It was such a ridiculous thought, he couldn't get a word. He's like, this is the most ridiculous thing he's ever been a part of.
3: Like, this is preposterous.
4: Coming into this season.
0: He's officially circuiting.
2: He's circuiting. What just happened to CeCe? Not his son keeping him up all night. The Titans Chargers, the weirdest debate in the history of sports talk radio. The blah versus blah. When you, it's like a negative versus a times a negative. It equals a positive. If you compare blah versus blah, you get a positive, and you get a short-circuited CC. 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

0: a lot of emotions after that one. How do you carry that forward in a positive way this weekend versus Michigan State?
1: Well, I think it was getting right back at it. I mean, like all coaches would tell you, there's no better way to learn than from a win like that. Like, sometimes as a U.S. coach, hey, you can learn from losses, and you can, and you have to. But you also have to be able to learn even more and push harder when you feel good about the things that are going on. And guys are, look, we all see better than we hear, right? I mean, media is no different, right? I mean, you listen to Big Ten media days and you think, I see what this guy's doing. Or I see what these people are going to be. And then when you actually can see it done, our guys are the same way. So I think us trying to make sure, look, we can't be delusional or arrogant about, you know, what's going on and where we are. We're a team that's, you know, that has to go through this process of building and growing. And one game doesn't define us, but it sure as hell gives us an opportunity to not just enjoy it, but grow from a lot of positive things.
2: We're talking with the head coach of the greatest university in the world, with University of Wisconsin, where I went to school, Luke Fickell. Badgers are 3-1, 1-0 in the Big Ten this weekend against Michigan State on the road. More moments of reverence, your moments with Mike Vrabel in college or your moments around Barry Alvarez now? Which ones, like, would we be more jealous of, that these moments that you have had?
1: Well, I would think you would be with Coach Alvarez because of your history.
2: Yeah.
1: But maybe,
2: well, I'm also a Patriots fan, so I got both.
1: Okay, well. Yeah. Well, I've got a hell of a lot more stories with Vrabel than I do with Coach Alvarez. Even though I'm not saying I don't have some with Coach Alvarez, but none that would be as exciting and fun maybe to talk about on air. But that's probably from being 18 to 24 or whatever it was that we lived together in college.
0: Well, Coach, natural follow-up, can you give us one? Can you give us a story? You know, obviously radio and TV appropriate between you and Coach Vrabel.
1: Yeah. You know, the thing about it was we're very different people, but so much alike. And that's where, you know, I don't know if everybody, we all understand, we've got really close, really good friends that are always there for you, right? I mean, you don't live around them, you don't talk to them a lot, you don't maybe, you know, spend a whole lot of off seasons with them, but if you ever needed something, that you can pick up the phone. And that's where Mike and I are. And it might stem from, you know, late night 2:30 in the morning wrestling matches that, you know, I was a wrestler for my whole life and he was a basketball player, so naturally wrestlers are going to win. But there was never a winner because neither one would stop. And so guys would have to be like, okay, they're going to make a mutual agreement right here that in 5 seconds we're going to let this thing go and you guys are going to stop. Otherwise, we're never going to be able to go out or never going to be able to do anything. So there were many times where confrontations had to be decided by the rest of the guys in the home.
2: By the way, did anyone catch the slip-in by Coach Fickell? Naturally, the wrestler won. He just, like, that's his way of saying, I won, Vrabel lost. He just slip-in.
1: Always. Wrestlers always beat anybody else.
2: Coach, I want to present a theory I have, and I'm curious, because this relates to a lot of colleges across America, but specifically ours at Wisconsin. When I was in school, Barry Alvarez was the coach, and his program is amazing. He's amazing. He's the godfather of everything. And I would always complain, just as a selfish fan, why isn't he caring about the national championship? Why does he only have the goal as the Rose Bowl? And then I realize now that if your goal, oddly enough, is to build a national championship team, you may never get to the Rose Bowl. I think my theory, they brought you in to get to a national championship. And I think maybe you have realized, I got to start with the old school Rose Bowl and win the Big Ten first and not shoot for it all and change their approach a little bit. Is that a fair assessment in kind of the evolution of Luke Fickell at Wisconsin?
1: Yeah, but that's always been kind of my, like, I've always said, wherever it was, I was like, look, our objective is to play for and win a championship. And it starts with your conference. Because, let's be honest, if you don't win your conference or give yourself a chance to win your conference, now I know things are changed a little bit now with 12-team playoffs. You could never be in the mix to win it all. And so it's kind of like, hey, objectives compared to goals. The goal is always to win it all. But the objectives are things that you can measure in a shorter amount of time. And I think today, for me, for our guys, for our programs, like, long-term things are hard to stay focused on, but objectives, that things you can measure every week, every month, every, you know, every so often, like, they're more real. And so I think that, yes, you're right. There's a progression and there's a journey to say, hey, this has to happen before this can happen. And let's don't, you know, lose sight of, you know, be arrogant and delusional that you can't, if you're not playing for a championship in this league in the last 2 or 3 weeks, there's no chance anymore to be in the playoffs. And so one has to come before the other, but the other is the ultimate goal.
3: Coach, earlier this week, the U.S. Senate passed the Protect College Sports Act with bipartisan support aimed at regulating collegiate athletics. From your perspective, how does this bill make college sports better?
1: Look, I don't know if I want to dive deep in it. I just say this, like, without any type of, not just rule, everybody talks about the rules, without any type of somebody having the power to enforce whatever it is that we want or whatever it is that we can agree on, without somebody that can actually have the power, we have no chance. I should say, college sports are still awesome to watch and are great, and that's the thing. But to have any structure, to really think we can take this thing to the next level and have, you know, a balance where everybody has, you know, similar opportunities, like, it's impossible. And so this is a step in saying, I hope, before they even just try to decide what the rules might look like, they actually have some powers. They, here's the central governing body that everybody has to abide to, whether you like it or you don't. And I think, to me, you know, hearing a little bit of Jim Jordan on, I just heard it yesterday or something, that there's people in the places that have the right things in mind, not to hold us back in college athletics or to take anything away from anything that any, you know, young man or young woman deserves, but to just find a way to give us some structure so that we can grow the things that we want to be able to grow.
2: Coach, last thing quickly, because I think the version of you we are getting now is awesome as a Badger fan, 3-1. As you said, you know, you've had to change, et cetera. As a man, a father, a husband, was there any part of you that didn't think this year was going to happen? Any part of you in the past that thought, I may not make it as Badgers head coach?
1: Oh, well, it's pretty well known that last year, you know, we sat, I don't even know when, October, early October, and I was asked, you know, is this where you want to be? And, you know, and it was an honest question. And, you know, I took the whole night just to make sure, like, look, I'm not going to hastily just knee-jerk say yes, because that's what everybody would say. So I literally did a deep dive and just said, look, this is, you know, a lot of people would tell you, you know, take the easy route. I don't know who would tell you that, but, you know, maybe business people. But yes, then I decided, like, look, there's no doubt I've never and would never walk away and quit, not just on your program, on your kids, on your coaches. But there was also a point where saying, hey, like, we have to change some things, or in this landscape, we can't grow. And so I thought, for me, there was no doubt, but the idea that, like, the rest of, as you know, the university and the pro, and there's a lot of people that have to be all in today's college athletics to give you the opportunities to grow. And so there was never a doubt in my mind. It was more like, hey, let's hold each other's feet to the fire and make sure that we all want the same things.
2: Well, we got the right guy in charge, and Sean and I, of course, leading the way. We just got to get rid of Touch, and then we're good. Wisconsin head coach Luke Fickell, best of luck this weekend. Homecoming, Camp Randall. It's going to be an awesome night, against Michigan State. Thank you so much, Coach.
1: Awesome. Appreciate it, guys. Thanks for having me.
2: There is Luke Fickell. Tremendous. That version of him, as he admitted, was not there the last few years, and now we get that version of him with Wisconsin. Big game this weekend against Michigan State. We get Wine, Dine, and Combine with Mike Ooh. T coming up next. We're on Sportsman Mike, presented by Progressive Insurance.
4: 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It's an SEC showdown in Knoxville. Tennessee came up short against top-ranked Texas in its conference opener. Now, the Vols look to bounce back as the 3-1 Auburn Tigers come to town. 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
3: Ryan Rack here from Westwood One. NFL Week 4 kicks off in Cleveland when the Browns host the Steelers. Aaron Rodgers threw for 3 touchdowns in a division win over the Bengals last week to move Pittsburgh to 2-1. Cleveland, led by Deshaun Watson, is also 2-1 after their win against the Panthers. Join Ross Tucker and me for AFC North action. 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

0: and ends of Josh McDaniels' playbook in the offense and where they want the system to go overall. And so Drake is dealing with that. I'm not here to excuse the decision-making because it's been poor. Dan Orlovsky talked about it in terms of Drake needing a little more maturity as a player. But, yeah, I think that when it comes to the quarterbacks that you want to build a franchise around, you'd be hard-pressed to find, you know, 10 other guys that you would take before Drake May. So I think that he is a legit franchise quarterback that's going through a rough patch, and I don't think we should be questioning whether or not this head coach quarterback duo in New England actually works.
1: Well, they were in the Super Bowl last year, and Drake May was the runner-up in the MVP conversation, which is why I think people are grasping so desperately at straws trying to figure out what has caused this decline, because he clearly does not look the same. The turnovers, the lack of success towards his receivers, he just looks lost. And when we see the visual of Mike Vrabel with his arms on his shoulder during the game, looking into his helmet, trying to talk to him, you can clearly tell, not that we're trying to be armchair psychologists here, but you could tell by Drake May's body language in that moment that he looked defeated.
0: He's not confident.
1: And that his coach was trying to pump him up, trying to breathe some life into him. And so when Mike Vrabel says part of the reason why he came to New England was because he wanted to coach Drake May, I believe him as well, because coming out of college, I mean, CeCe, you loved him coming out of college. There were so many raw materials to work with. And from a personality standpoint, you had to like what you got from Drake May. I can't imagine that it was a deterrent in any way for him taking that Patriots job. And they had so much success last year.
2: Yeah.
1: So I understand also that he's put in a position, even if there was stuff from behind the scenes that maybe were contributing to what we're seeing from the quarterback that he would not say publicly. But I don't necessarily think that that's the reason why we're seeing Drake May take a step back.
2: Well, I'm glad you brought that up, what you just said. I believe him because of the way he answered it. And I'll play this out for a second. Let's pretend it was true. Ask me the question. I'll be Vrabel. This would be my guess as to how he would answer it if it was true. Ask the question about that.
1: Coach, there are reports out there that there is an issue, some tension between you and your quarterback. Can you explain what your relationship is, the nature of your relationship?
2: Yeah, let me just expand that. We have 53 guys on this roster. There's an issue between me and all 53. The way we played on Sunday, nobody likes me. I don't like any of them. There's going to be issues. We can't play that way ever again. I have an issue with every player, and every player should have an issue with me. That's how you answer the question if it's true, in my opinion, or
1: don't
2: something.
1: Don't directly address it?
2: Yeah. Well, no, he told the truth. He kind of told, if in that scenario, if it's true, I actually kind of just told the truth without saying anything. That I think the way he answered it is a complete denial, and he's saying...
0: Well, here goes Vrabel in those denials.
2: Well, okay, now that... What else is going on, guys?
0: What do you mean?
2: What do you have to do later tonight?
1: But because of the offseason, the New England Patriots, yes. That's why people are wondering.
2: Of course.
0: Is there a hangover? Is there an effect? Yeah.
2: Oh, you're saying the believability, too.
1: Both things.
2: Yeah. I think that's very fair. Now, Drake May did comment on it, and here's what May had to say about the alleged rift between he and Coach Vrabel. I think everything went down because of CeCe just now. CeCe just, everything short, this is a short circuit sort of day. That's what it is.
1: Short circuit Thursday?
2: It's a short circuit Thursday.
0: I just don't understand why everybody wants to sell their stock in Drake May.
1: I'll buy it up.
0: I'm telling you, it's been three games. It hasn't looked great. It's been downright ugly. But I would just caution folks, when it comes to success in this league, progress is not always linear. And I know everybody was looking for Drake May to take yet another leap, and that may still well happen in year three. But let's just give this team time to fully bake in terms of Josh McDaniels putting more responsibility on his plate and Drake May absorbing more of the playbook and being asked to expand his overall game, right? You want him to graduate into the place where he is a force multiplier, and he can lift everybody in the franchise, not just everybody on the offensive side of the ball.
1: Sure.
0: That takes time to do that, right? Tom Brady didn't do that in his first three seasons, even though he won a championship in his first three seasons. It took time to get to the version of Tom Brady that we saw in the prime of his career and at the end of his career when he went to Tampa. That didn't just happen, even though he had success early. And so I would just say, pump the brakes. on the criticism toward the Drake May, the talent. If you want to criticize the player in terms of him executing week to week, fine. But when it comes to questioning whether or not this dude is a big-time quarterback, that's a bridge too far.
2: Yeah, I like it. And if the numbers keep going lower in terms of the win totals and the Drake May numbers, then you're saying maybe just take a look at the overs on DraftKings. If these numbers keep going down, CC, oh, wow, the win totals lower. Maybe just consider the over for the second half of the season at DraftKings.
0: Like
2: just
0: Small said, if you're selling Drake May stock, I'm buying it. 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

0: Southbound at Decatur, 15 southbound at Washington, also via Inspirada Access Road westbound at Las Vegas Boulevard and Summerlin Parkway eastbound after Durango.
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5: Ryan Rack here from Westwood One. 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Aaron Rodgers threw for 3 touchdowns in a division win over the Bengals last week to move Pittsburgh to 2-1. Cleveland, led by Deshaun Watson, is also 2-1 after their win against the Panthers. Join Ross Tucker and me for AFC North action. 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
1: The goal is here on ESPN Radio. Mike Golick Jr., Mike Golick Sr. You know, I saw yesterday Kyle Brandt complaining about how the network wasn't covering the 3-0 start for the Las Vegas Raiders.
2: Yeah.
1: Nearly enough. They've been cast off to the side, people not taking what they've done seriously. Not only are we going to take it seriously here at the Golicks and talking about it the way that we have, going to invite a Pro Football Hall of Famer on who knows a thing or two about that franchise to do it as well. Tim Brown, kind enough to join us now. Pro Football Hall of Famer after a storied career with the Raiders. Obviously, Notre Dame Fighting Irish legend.

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1: Yesterday was one of the greatest days of my life. Mike Golic Jr., Mike Golic Sr. here on the Golics. 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Larry Fitzgerald going to join us in hour number two of the show. Thank you to Tim Brown. It's going to take everything in me not to derail the Larry Fitzgerald interview, asking him if he's aware of Mike Tomlin's Minecraft City.
2: Let me just say real quick, Starship, who did this song, We Built This City, never thought that this song would be played for Minecraft.
1: Mike Tomlin built this city next to a river because body of waters and dense urban cities are important to him. This is all information that we found out yesterday during what had to be one of the more surreal moments of my lifetime. We had heard teased for a while, and if anyone had missed this, Mike Tomlin, new NBC Football Night in America pundit, former longtime Pittsburgh Steelers head coach, Super Bowl champion, had thrown out there that he had spent the better part of the last 12 years building an elaborate city in Minecraft, a game that has a few different modes that allows you to go about here and basically do world building in the mode that Mike Tomlin played in, where resources are unlimited but still have to be acted upon by you, the player. Mike Tomlin debuted last night a look inside the world that he created, and it's the first episode of many, and we're going to need it because it is a legitimate world. Mike Tomlin walked us through the city planning that he did, the high-rises that he built, the aquarium I can't wait to see, referenced that there are single-family homes in more suburban areas of the world that he had built.
2: It's unbelievable. Okay, I get it. It's not a legitimate world. It's not real.
1: What do you get to decide what's legitimate?
2: Let's just at least admit that what he's doing is not real. I don't care that he spent all the time doing it. Do with your time with what you want. But it's not real. And what I don't understand is your brother Jake sent the note, 2.7 million people watched the Steelers play last week. 4.1 million people viewed Mike Tomlin doing Minecraft.
1: That sounds real to me. Those are real numbers.
2: Yeah, I know. And that's what I don't understand. It's one thing to play video games or do this. To me, it's another thing to watch somebody else do it, which blows my mind.
1: So you aren't the least bit curious.
2: No.
1: One of the most prominent football coaches of my lifetime. A guy who is renowned for never having had a losing season with the Pittsburgh Steelers showed us that he just had this whole other interest. Like, we think of these coaches as myopic. They've got no hobbies. They do all this. And now we find out that Mike Tomlin, I'm asking Minecraft people online because I'm not familiar with this game, has to have spent thousands of hours putting this together and doing so in a way that everyone has said that I have talked to is legitimately impressive. So we got to see a coach's hobby, and it was something I never could have possibly predicted for a guy that I think of as more like you than me.
2: I 100% agree with that, right? We've heard of coaches that had no idea what the hot sitcom was or the hot TV show because they don't turn the TV on because they're coaching. And I'm not going to get into, like some people are, well, maybe that's why he didn't win a Super Bowl. I'm not getting into how people spend their time.
1: No Super Bowls in the 12 seasons that Minecraft is being played by Mike Tomlin. Zero trips and only three playoff wins per Warren Sharp. So people are going to certainly latch on to that.
2: There are stats. But no, I am not going to watch 1 second of it because if he wants to do that, that's cool. I am not going to watch him do that. I am not going to watch somebody play video games. People can do it all they want. I don't understand it, and I never will. But that if someone wants to do it, and people obviously do, go ahead. But no, I will not watch 1 second of it because I don't care about Mike Tomlin or anybody building something that's not real.
1: The city has a dense waterfront, urban layout built gradually over the decade. Multiple neighborhoods, high-rise apartments, a boutique hotel, which is the first building he created that has an executive spa, therapy rooms, indoor-outdoor shops. I saw a speakeasy. There's an apartment building with an aquarium on every floor. What we need is you to start doing this. Clearly, there's a market for this. And while, honestly, my biggest takeaway was, I want to give Mike Tomlin the sticks on, to use your term, a real city. and let him go to work, because he seems like an excellent city planner. This is laid out immaculately.
2: He can't do it in real life.
1: I mean, he could be a city planner, yeah, and maybe not be able to build
3: those skills could be transferable.
2: No!
1: Why not?
2: No.
1: Why not? What do you know about city planning that you get to poo-poo him? Are you sort of expert or architect? Clearly not. You couldn't even build a Minecraft town
2: the
1: like
2: my
1: Tom.
2: The man coached for decades, and you think he could plan city buildings? Stop it! What is wrong with our society?
1: I'm just saying, you need to hop on the train, because Mike D is about to make a bunch of money off this.
2: Well, that I get. Okay.
1: So you, Mike Tomlin, him taking you through the world building that needs to go on here. Coming up next, we celebrate the Chicago White Sox burgeoning superstar here on the Golics on ESPN Radio and the ESPN app.
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19: The Chicago White Sox have swept the Houston Astros in this wild card series. Swing and a ball in the air. Left field is deep. Alvarez back, turns, looks, gone! Rockets a three-run homer to left center.
20: They just never give up. They always think they have a chance. They're probably the only ones in this country that believe that they could be in this spot, and they maintain that belief.
21: You know, we like being the underdog. You know, we're excited. We're going to, you know, go celebrate this one, but, you know, we're excited for what to come.
20: The main thing was, you know, getting back to Chicago for some postseason baseball, and so we're really blessed that we get to do that.

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12: Scott Graham here for Thursday Night Football on Westwood One. 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Both are 2-1 and coming off a win. And for the Steelers, the win last week over the Bengals gave them the early division lead. Ryan Ratke and Ross Tucker have the call on Thursday Night Football.
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0: been trying to build through the draft. Left side struggled a little bit as of late, but watching that group matched up against this very potent Browns front is probably going to be where on Pittsburgh's side this game's decided, because Aaron Rodgers showed you last week. He can still dust off the old fastball every once in a while. It can still look in spurts like the guy that we saw. It's just a matter of, can you protect him long enough to do that? Because at this point, he got no interest in getting hit.
1: Do we think the dust has settled on the quarterback situation in Cleveland? We all said by the time they went back for their first home game against Carolina, Shedeur Sanders may be in the lineup. Deshaun Watson, was he going to get booed by the crowd? Well, here they are sitting 2-1. Deshaun Watson completing over 68% of his passes, just one interception. Again, I don't think playing well enough to get a new contract. That's down the road. But still, has the dust settled, and are we quieted down now about cheering or the crowd wanting Shedeur Sanders in?
0: Yeah, I mean, listen, the crowd's always fickle in Cleveland, and the Deshaun Watson situation, it has been complicated for a million reasons on that front. But I think for the time being, you're not going to rock the boat while they're winning, but the minute it goes wrong, I'm sure that's going to come flooding back. Because similarly, in the way that we've talked about, wasn't going to take much for people to trust the Chiefs again, right? A couple games of it looking right. Patrick Mahomes looking healthy. Kenneth Walker looks awesome. The defense has young stars. We've seen them be great recently, and so it wasn't going to take much for us to believe that again. Similarly, Deshaun Watson, again, has played fine, has played well, and has gone out there and directed traffic for this team, but I don't think has been an integral part of winning, an irreplaceable force at that position, in a way that if it does finally look bad one game, isn't going to have people jumping off the ship again very quickly. And listen, there's also the other portion of this where this is a player that has been marked by injury for the last couple of seasons, yeah, and is getting contacted a lot behind an offensive line for the ways that we just said. So there's also that where you have to worry about, are they going to be able to keep him upright for the entire season if the offensive line continues to protect that position the way they are right now?
1: Yeah, and I think Aaron Rodgers speaks for all players in the NFL who play on Thursday. They say, you just grind through the 3 hours knowing the back end you have 10 days before your next game.
0: Yes, that mini bye on the other side, yeah, that comes with playing on Thursday night. So, yeah, for Aaron Rodgers, who against the Patriots looked like it might be over, and then again this last week looked like they might be so back, I wonder if that's going to be the roller coaster we ride with a quarterback of his age, knowing, yes, there is still the skill set that made him one of the most impressive players I've ever watched for a while in there. It's just got to be, with a running game to complement it, with an offensive line that's in position to pass protect well and is going to have a big challenge coming up tonight that you guys can watch on Thursday Night Football. You can watch us now that ESPN Unlimited is a part of YouTube TV. That means anytime from 10 a.m. to noon Eastern, you want to go to your YouTube TV, you can flip it on and see our mugs on there, the backgrounds that we have painstakingly and meticulously put together so that you can enjoy the viewing experience along with the listening experience. Coming up next, from Fortnite streamers to big boy bears, time to dive headfirst into the internet here on the Golics on ESPN Radio.
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0: Vaughn, no, it's
1: Ray
0: not.
1: Ray Lewis took way longer. I know Ray Lewis.
2: Now, that's true. Ray did. Yeah. Well, it's because once Ray connected with Michael, it was on. Like, the two of them, we had to tell him and Irv to get a room. I might have actually said that from the microphone, actually. I might have been able to do that. Yeah. But Irv, this is my favorite part about this. We had a photograph of Irv watching Ray deliver his Hall of Fame speech, and his mouth, his jaw was open. Not because of what Ray was saying, but because Ray came up with the idea of getting one of those microphones so he could stroll around the stage, and I think Irv was jealous that he didn't come up with that idea.
1: Yeah.
2: You know? I remember all of that. But, Larry, you're the best. I'm so glad you had a great weekend. Enjoy watching Devin, and let's do this more often whenever you want.
1: Okay, sir. Thank you, Rich. Hope you have a great rest of your week, my friend.
2: Right back at you. At Larry Fitzgerald on Instagram. And, again, go to DraftKings.com/Pinkham, P-I-N-K-E-M. And there he is with his son, revealing his bust. Awesome stuff. The Fitzgerald family.
0: Cool. Big fan of Larry.
2: Why not?
3: Very cool.
2: How about that? Jeremiah Smith is Calvin Johnson.
0: Yeah. Absolute mutant.
2: That's quote unquote. Yeah. He's an absolute mutant.
0: That's the ultimate respect.
2: Right. Very much from Larry.
0: Well, that to be compared to Megatron? And have be compared to Calvin Johnson and not have somebody go, oh, come on.
2: And I'm not soft selling the fact that Chris Carter was rankled still, right, the next day?
0: Of course.
2: On Monday, when he came on, we had him on to talk about that moment.
3: Great.
2: That's the thing. Very prideful men in that bus gallery in the Football Hall of Fame. All right. 844-204-RICH is the number to dial. We'll take your phone calls when we come back in hour number three of this program. We've got ourselves Mark Schlereth to talk some ball. Tom Curran on the latest on the Patriots coming up. Rich Eisen here. In my house, the best moments don't always happen when I'm sitting still. Maybe the game's in overtime, or my favorite podcast is getting to the good part, or the playlist just found its groove. That's what I like about Sonos. It's a whole home sound system that follows me from room to room, so I can stay with the moment as I move through the house. Sonos. Love the sound. 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
6: Ryan Radke here from Westwood One. 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Aaron Rodgers threw for 3 touchdowns in a division win over the Bengals last week to move Pittsburgh to 2-1. Cleveland, led by Deshaun Watson, is also 2-1 after their win against the Panthers. 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
3: Scott Graham here for Thursday Night Football on Westwood One. 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Both are 2-1 and coming off a win. And for the Steelers, the win last week over the Bengals gave them the early division lead. Ryan Radke and Ross Tucker have the call on Thursday Night Football.
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2: 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Ryan Racky and Ross Tucker have the call on Thursday Night Football.
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11: 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The Eagles soar with Jalen Hurts and Saquon Barkley. Stafford and the Rams ground game will beat you with that 1-2 punch of Corum and Williams.
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13: 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The game.

0: frills at. Myron, apologize. 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
2: 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You never interrupt.
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0: 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Myron created a game show. It's called Let's Make a Trade. People seem to like it. I know he does. We're going to get another round of it. That's next here on Matt and Myron.
3: 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Tennessee came up short against top-ranked Texas in its conference opener. Now, the Vols look to bounce back as the 3-1 Auburn Tigers come to town. 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
10: Ryan Rack here from Westwood One. 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Aaron Rodgers threw for three touchdowns in a division win over the Bengals last week to move Pittsburgh to 2-1. Cleveland, led by Deshaun Watson, is also 2-1 after their win against the Panthers. Join Ross Tucker and me for AFC North action. 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

0: Matt Myron here on ESPN Radio. He's Myron Metcalf. I'm Matthew Harper Jones on a Thursday, back on the air after a couple of days off. Ready to rock, getting ready. Big week night of college football, big weekend of college football, and big night for the NFL, Steelers and the Browns, as the Browns start their path towards 7-4 in Myron's humiliation. But we'll get to that game in a minute. We are sponsored by DraftKings. Stay tuned because you're going to learn more about DraftKings and all it has to offer throughout the show. DraftKings, the crown is yours. We're going to do the Matt Myron parlay, four games that if you pick them together and we get them all right, you're going to win, which is going to happen. I'll go first here, Myron. Actually, I'll let you go first. You do one, then I'll do one. What's your first one?
1: All right, my first game is the biggest game of the weekend, I think, in college football, Alabama-Mississippi State. Alabama's 6-point favorite. I'm surprised by that, actually, on the road. And I don't know if you heard, Matt, they're leaving that morning, I believe, to go to Starkville.
0: Yeah, you don't want to stay in Starkville. There are no hotels.
1: But, you know, I don't know if you want to travel on game day. That's always weird to me. But I think Mississippi State, tomorrow, Taylor, they cover there for sure. I think they win that game.
0: Oh, you think they're going to win?
1: Yeah, I think Mississippi State wins that game.
0: Oh, that's interesting. Yeah. I can go either way on that. I think Alabama wins the game, but I can see them covering. I'm okay with that. I'm going to go Tennessee is a 7-point favorite at home against Auburn. I think Tennessee wipes the floor with them. I think it'll be Auburn, unfortunately, still not where that program wants to be. I think Tennessee comes off the loss. And they come home, and they put it down on them, and the Vols get the win and the cover.
1: You know, they're doing the pregame thing, I guess, the rest of the year now.
0: Yeah, they're going to open the gates an hour. So they'll be open three hours before the game so people can get drunk. You like that?
1: Listen, after you take a loss like that, if you want to make fans happy, I think it was a really, really smart move by them.
0: Yeah, and are they doing the cheap beer, or are they just opening the –
1: I think they're doing cheap.
0: It's smart. I think it'll be a lot more people getting the game. All right, what's your next one?
1: All right, this is the game. I know you don't like the big spreads. This isn't too big, but UCF is going to Houston, number 20 Houston, both 3-1. Houston is an 11.5-point favorite.
0: Okay.
1: Pick UCF to cover here. I'll tell you why. They got a running back named Duke Watson, averaging almost 9 yards per carry. UCF has put up about 37 points per game, and I think that Houston defense has some holes in it. I think UCF goes down to Houston and covers.
0: I'm shocked that you know so much about UCF. You're a big fan of UCF?
1: I like running backs. You know, I'm a big running back guy. So
0: okay.
1: Duke Watson knows the real deal, and I think that could be the difference in terms of them being able to cover.
0: Well, I'll stay in the Big 12 for mine. Texas Tech goes on the road to see Deion in Colorado. Deion's been spending a lot of his time doing the Protect College Sports Act, which Deion the player would have never been for the record. Deion the player would be mad at Deion the coach.
1: They would have cut his checks.
0: But I'm going to take Texas Tech to destroy Colorado, and they will cover the 12.5. I think they win by like 25 and give me Texas Tech. So that means our DraftKings Matt Myron College football parlay, Tennessee, Mississippi State, Central Florida, and Texas Tech. Get those four and win, Myron, on DraftKings.
1: Yeah, I hope people win, man. I want to help people win.
0: Yeah, they haven't won yet.
1: No,
0: but you know what? The good thing about a 14 parlay, well, the good thing about 14 parlay is you only got to win like once during the year.
1: Yeah.
0: If you win once during the year, you get your money back. And if you win twice, you actually make money. So there's still plenty of time. Let's go with the game tonight. Steelers are in Cleveland. Chance to be in first place in the NFC North after the game. Aaron Rodgers, Deshaun Watson. Steelers are a 2.5-point favorite. Myron, how do you see this going?
1: I think the Browns are capable of making this an ugly game. You know, I think that's actually been their strength is – you're not going to pull away, I think, from the Browns. So that tells me you're going to go into the fourth quarter, and it's probably a close game. Maybe one of those teams ahead by a field goal. So who do you trust down the stretch of a game to have the better offensive output in that situation? I got to go with the playmakers, and I think the Steelers have more of them in that situation. I think Deshaun Watson will fizzle out, and I think the Steelers get a big win on the road to take first place in the division.
0: I will say the Steelers have that tight end. What's his name? Washington?
1: Darnell Washington, who's 6'7".
0: How does anyone tackle him?
1: 300 pounds.
0: He's the biggest person I've ever seen in my life. How does anyone ever tackle him?
1: CGI or something.
0: Yeah, he doesn't look like a real person. I think they should give him the ball all the time.
1: Yes.
0: I think this is an inflection point game for either team. I think whoever loses this game, things are not set up well for. However, whoever wins this game may be a surprise 3-1 team that kind of gets people going. I think maybe I'm just in my Taylor Swift era, but I'm kind of thinking about Cleveland. You know, I like what's been going on. Bone Thugs and Harmony combine to create a big atmosphere in Cleveland. And I will take the Browns to cover the 2.5. I think they're going to go ahead and win the game, but I will pick Cleveland.
1: Why do you say Bone Thugs like that? You say Bone Thugs? Why do you say it like that?
0: I didn't say it. I said Bone Thugs.
2: And Harmony.
0: Well, that's the mountain way of saying it. Bone Thugs and Harmony.
1: Y'all sure y'all got the right CDs up there?
0: We got a little bit of a country version. Bone Thugs and Harmony.
1: Bone Thugs and country.
0: That's right.
2: Sometimes Freddy, Bone Thugs.
0: Freddie and Harry are next.
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13: I'm Sean Ryder. Just one of the Major League Baseball wild card series is headed to a decisive Game 3, and that's the Braves and Phillies tonight in Atlanta. Braves third baseman Austin Riley on his team's approach.
14: We got to be ourselves. We got to be ourselves. We got to go out there and play clean baseball, what we're capable of, and trust each and every one of these guys in this clubhouse and know what we're capable of. Like I said, we've dealt with a lot this year, a lot of tough games, tough comebacks, and we're going to fight to the end and expect nothing different.
13: The Braves will send lefty Ray Kerr to the mound as their opener, his playoff debut. The Phillies counter with veteran righty Aaron Nola, who's 5-4 with a 3.88 ERA and 11 career postseason starts. The Diamondbacks have agreed on a two-year extension with manager Torey Lovullo. NBA Hall of Famer Hakeem Olajuwon told ESPN that his son Abdul Malik Olajuwon is committed to play at SMU. He's a top 60 recruit. Week 4 of the NFL opens up tonight in Cleveland, an AFC North clash between the Browns and Steelers. Both teams are 2-1. Aaron Rodgers 4-1 in his career against the Browns.
15: Hey, it's Michelle Smallman, and coming up Friday, my Packers head to Tampa Bay to take on a depleted Bucs team. I'll tell you why a loss in Tampa would end Green Bay season. It's on Sportsmanlike, 6 a.m. Eastern, right here on ESPN Radio, ESPN2, and ESPNU.
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18: The Chargers, you know what? I always used to say this. Even when I left Cal and went to San Diego, they had them pretty uniforms and all that. Cannons and all that stuff. You know, they pretty, boy. Their uniforms look nice. Mm-hmm. They got big, long, good-looking players. Now, they were pretty good in my era. They had Winslow, and they had Muncy, and they had Fouts, and they had them boy Joyner, old boy.
17: Don Jefferson, Wes Chandler.
18: And the pregame warm-up is like, I got to cover these boys. Oh, boy. man. And I think they're going to get better. I'm a hardball guy, man. I think he's a really good football player.
17: So do I.
18: They got to fix it, man. They got to fix the quarterback. Because right now, he's just turning over at high rate. But in the pregame warm-up, you can't beat him. Can't beat him.
16: This is Freddie and Harry.

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3: 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I'm more head-scratching on New England about what is wrong with them. 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
6: 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Nothing but green grass in front of him. He jogs into the end zone for a touchdown.
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0: going under. He's Harry Douglas from Freddie Coleman. It's an afternoon cool known as Freddie and Harry on Sirius XM Channel 80, as well as tune in. And don't forget to tell that smart speaker to play ESPN Radio. The UFL, they are ready to take it to the next level. Unleash the beast of Kyle Stalgate season with Monster Energy. Turn to Canada, the meanest energy drink on the planet, Monster Energy. Unleash the beast, because that is something Kevin Sumlin, the new coach of Dallas Renegades, wants to do after being a member of the Houston Gamblers as the head coach of that team last year. It's a pleasure bringing the new Renegades head coach him on the socials at Coach Sumlin. And Coach, you even mentioned that you're hoping people in the Dallas-Fort Worth area, because Dallas-Fort Worth and Houston really don't get along, will take to this team and embrace this team. How are you feeling about going from one part of Texas where they love football to another part of Texas, UFL, where they really love football?
1: Well, you know, for me, first of all, good to talk to you again, Freddie.
0: Amen.
1: But it's an honor and a privilege. So, you know, I'm really happy, excited about this, and we're based in Arlington anyway, and so being there and the people that I've known for ages. Whether it was recruiting, whether it's been, Norman 2 hours away and A&M, Houston, we've had a lot of players, a lot of people that I've known from that area and from the DFW, and I'm excited to be there and call that place home. And I know what the passion's like in that area, and I can't wait to get started.
2: Coach, you also talked about keeping players and coaches together and how that gives the team continuity. What advantage does that give you on the field as a head coach? And, you know, what still has to change for this group to succeed in Dallas, in your opinion?
1: Well, I know this, that, you know, there's a lot of discussion. I think that ownership has made a great decision. You know, last year you had 60 new players we had to draft and go through a lot of turmoil last year, but it's more difficult for players to deal with a new coaching staff and coaches to deal with new players and start all over again. I think the continuity for us is a little bit different, just because we're a very, very different roster than we were to start the year last year. And, that's reflective. At the end of the year, we're a lot better team than we were at the beginning. We had 15 guys go to NFL camps. We got 5-6 guys on rosters, a couple playing every week. And Amir Sweet for the Cowboys, who's on the active roster. So, you know, you make decisions during the year just because of a lot of different things. Early in spring, where guys are trying to figure out, you know, what they want to do in life. Are they going to get a futures deal in the NFL? Are they going to play with us? And obviously, with 1 year into it and developing that kind of roster, gives us a chance to be a pretty good football team.
0: Great stuff by Kevin Sumlin, the Dallas Renegades head coach in the UFL, on Freddie and Harry on ESPN Radio and the ESPN app. I love what you said about establishing a foothold in Dallas. And you said, and I quote, "To be found, we have to be visible, be present, answer the phone, talk to different people, and explain our product," end quote. Having the success at the end of the year, how much of that, Coach, do you really believe is really going to help your team be more visible in Dallas and Fort Worth?
1: Well, I think this. I think in the whole state of Texas, but particularly in Dallas Fort Worth, right, you got to see people. You got to be out there and touch people. It's spring football, right? Some people aren't used to it. Some people do love it. Some people don't. And so, you know, your job is to not only entertain people to win football games, but also have a product that people can recognize and know. And to be able to do that, you've got to spend time in the community. You've got to be able to be out there and talk to folks and do that. So, you know, unfortunately, I know a lot of people around there, and I know a lot of people in this community, we're here to help try to make that vision into reality. And to do that, you got to be visible. And you got to be able to talk to folks, and you got to be able to explain what you're doing and get new fans as well as just the regular football fan. And I think there's plenty of those folks in our community, and we can't wait to get working.
2: Coach, I had three of y'all's games last year, and all three I was on your sidelines doing the sideline reporting. And interviewing you and players from your organization as well, too. If there's one thing that you want to be better at this season, what's that one thing?
1: Well, we'd like to win more games, obviously. I think that's the name of the game, right? I mean, let's not shy away from that. And you know, I think we're one of the youngest teams in the league because we cut our roster down and guys that are young that can play and there were some growing pains with that, but we made some roster moves. I think that our quarterback play's got to get better. I think our talent is really at a level where we can win a championship. But more than anything else, I think that we got to be able to be consistent in what we do. And we got to be consistent behind the center. And if we can do that, then, we'll get in the playoffs and see what happens.
0: Hey, Coach, always good to catch up with you again, my friend. Go get him this year. Take care. We'll talk to you soon. Thanks for joining us on ESPN Radio.
1: All right. Appreciate it, guys. Thanks for having me.
0: Absolutely. Kevin Sullen, Dallas Renegades head coach, joining me, Freddie Coleman, and Harry Douglas on Freddie and Harry. And there's one quarterback, Drake May, of the Patriots, Drake May, that better do this to be Drake May on Sunday versus Buffalo. Keep it here on ESPN Radio and the ESPN app. Drake May.
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0: this Thursday. Dan Mullen Radio Show coming up at 4 o'clock right here on ESPN Las Vegas. We are at Sierra Gold, the home of the Dan Mullen Radio Show. Special guest tonight, along with host Caleb Herring and Matt Neverett, the coordinators. So come out. You can ask questions of Paul Gunther and Corey Dennis. At least that's what I know as of 2:55 that those guys were coming by, so they're going to be on the show. If we have any programming changes, we'll update you on that one. But it's a good day to come by. You got the October specials we'll tell you about rolling out here at all the PT's taverns. And, of course, happy hour at all PT's and Sierra Gold's. 5 to 7, so right after the show, happy hour. But October specials are pretty sweet as well. What's up, Jeff?
1: I thought you were about to give Matt Neverett a lot more credit than he deserved there for a second. That he was the special guest on his own show.
0: Yeah, not quite. He will have something to say, though. Matt always does.
1: Oh, yeah. Well,
0: Matt's my favorite. He's always got some related story to anything you're talking about. We always bust his chops about it. He's like, what? I'm like, I don't know. You're amazing. He's an amazing guy. But Matt and Caleb coming up with the coaches on the Dan Mullen Radio Show talking about the Cal game. We'll get into the Cal game. And the story on the other side with J.K.S. Sangapolatele, who I don't think the Rebels want him to break out in this game. And so far, he's just been okay, not great. They don't want him to be great in this one. It is October 1st. It is the month of October with Halloween on the way. This is the season for me where I start to think about the decorations in the yard and on the house. Yes, I know Christmas is like almost 3 months away, but I do have some Halloween decorations. How early do I put them up? Because I've started to see them. I have a house in the neighborhood that put them up on like September 25th, and they've got, I mean, they like really did it up. They've got some sort of like ghoulish looking thing that is probably 25 feet tall. I'm very jealous.
1: So I will tell you, when I was I was out earlier today,
0: yeah,
1: and I was on a very busy road that's east to west, and from that road, there's neighborhoods off of it.
0: Yeah.
1: I look to my left. I'm on the phone with someone on speaker, of course. But looking, I look to my left real quick, and I'm like, oh, my goodness, that's like a 40-foot skeleton in the front yard that I saw from over the wall.
0: That's special.
1: And it was incredible. All right, so it's you got Halloween's tricky, Cofield, because just show something here where so Disney puts their starts their Halloween stuff in August. So, if you want to go off of that...
0: Is that right?
1: Yeah.
0: I didn't know that.
1: Yeah. If you want to go off that, you've been fair game for a month at this point. I think you're fair game on Halloween stuff today, tomorrow, Monday.
0: I'll be honest. I don't think it's going up until about the 15th.
1: Okay.
0: And
1: so you get 17 days out of it.
0: But there is a good chance Christmas starts showing up on around 11:20.
1: Okay, so yeah. You're 11. Okay, well,
0: I get yelled at the house for not respecting Thanksgiving.
1: So, actually, you know what? I am going to say I'm in the same boat as your SO on that one.
0: I get very excited about
1: this. I'm in the same boat because my wife has tried to move the calendar up of putting the Christmas stuff.
0: That's right. Oh God, she's a freaking Christmas maniac.
1: Yes,
0: actually, she's going to hang my lights this year.
1: Yes.
0: I never took her up on the offer.
1: Yes. Okay. All right. I'll tell her. But I'll just...
0: We're tight like that now.
1: But, I might cave this year, in all honesty, and allow the 11:20.
0: Okay.
1: I might do that because I believe the 20th is a Friday. So, like, especially if you had a tough week of work or anything, go ahead. Put them up.
0: Good job on the calendar. I think this is Friday.
1: Yeah.
0: The reason I brought up Halloween, a couple of reasons. The house next to me has been up for sale for about a month. I haven't seen anyone visit, and I've been scouting out their front yard. And I'm like,
1: stuff's going in the front yard.
0: And then I walked out today to leave for work, and there were people visiting or looking at the house.
1: You should.
0: I was like, come on!
1: No, you need to talk.
0: I don't want to root against my former neighbor who wants to sell their house and get the hell out of
1: there. You need to tell the prospective buyers, hey, If this house is not closed on by X date,
0: yes,
1: I'm
0: that yard's mine.
1: That yard, I'm putting my extra inflatables up.
0: Eminent domain. And then my next idea was, I was like, oh, people are starting to have a house.
1: Private eminent domain.
0: I have a garage that is basically like Sanford and Son.
1: Oh.
0: So maybe it has to start spilling out onto the front yard.
1: I'm sure they do have an HOA. I'm sure they love that.
0: We do not.
1: Oh, I mean, then
0: and my little, my little area of the neighborhood, everyone kind of keeps the yards. There are some areas, though, where all bets are off.
1: Fair game.
0: I might just buy another car just to pull it up on the lawn.
1: As you should.
0: Why not? Right. Let's do it. Well, the reason I brought up Halloween is, one, I usually in the middle of October, I go to New Orleans, and New Orleans is like the kingdom of Halloween. The decorations are unbelievable. There was a very, in my mind, a very New Orleans-like decoration that I saw online today, and I had forgotten about this moment. And it kind of reminds me of some of the stuff that's happening in sports and happening at the highest levels of the country, that there are no rules for the most important people in our society, and they're pushing the envelope. They're crossing that line all they can. Someone made a Halloween decoration at the moment of Dan Hurley in the NCAA tournament. UConn hits a big shot. He goes head to head, forehead to forehead with an official. Someone made that into a couple of like big Halloween decorations on the front lawn. And I would have guessed that most of the neighborhood wouldn't know what it is, but the person actually went to the detail of putting something on the ground that said UConn 73, Duke 72.
1: With the picture, too.
0: With the picture.
1: Of I believe that's Mike Eads, who is the official. But no, hey, look, that is tremendous Halloween work. And it's also like, they're like legitimate scarecrows. Like over, like with Hurley's,
0: scarecrows.
1: They honestly did a pretty good job of emulating Hurley's suit that is legitimately falling apart because he insists on wearing it at every big game. Yeah, job well done. Job well done.
0: I'm excited for tonight's game. TNF, keep bringing
1: your
0: on
1: favorite,
0: the
1: your favorite player in the league's up
0: well,
1: there.
0: You know, I love Deshaun Watson like no other man on the face of the earth. I'm rooting for him to be the comeback player of the year. The bigger part of the case is how irrational fans get sometimes where they think they want Shedeur Sanders out there. They don't want Shedeur Sanders out there. And Todd Monken owes it to the team that he's got right now and himself to try to win and play the best players possible. And the best quarterback on that team is Deshaun Watson. He wasn't great last game. He was very good the game before that, but bottom line is they're out to a 2-1 start. The Steelers, who I had pegged for a 7-10 season or worse, they're doing okay as well. You're not exactly buying it, though.
1: The Steelers?
0: Yeah.
1: No, they're a complete lockbox. Complete lockbox. As they've been basically the last decade since they stopped having elite teams, which they genuinely had elite teams when it was the 3Bs and Ron Roethlisberger. I mean, look, Ben Roethlisberger, in the grand scheme of things, does not get enough respect for how good of a quarterback he was. He was tremendous all those years in Pittsburgh, and that's why, like, up until he retired, they were not that big of a lockbox. Since he retired, I mean, the Tomlin voodoo of going 8-8 or better every year was ridiculous.
0: I'm kind of shocked to see a number. I think I have this corrected. Aaron Rodgers' regular season wins just tied for starting quarterbacks with Big Ben. Kind of forgot like how many games they won, but Rodgers has been around longer.
1: Rodgers has been around longer. Also, I mean,
0: I think I'm right on that one.
1: How many years ago did Roethlisberger retire? Now he's got to be home Hall of Fame eligible soon. I think it's year 4 out of the league for him now. But regardless, you know, I thought that Pittsburgh team was bad last year, and they still won a division because Baltimore collapsed. And this year, I don't think they're any good. I think last week was a fluke. I mean, their offense finally moved the ball, but I thought it was a fluke. I think Cincinnati's defense had a bad regression game. Now, look, Pittsburgh does not play well, at least in recent years, in Cleveland. Rodgers owns Cleveland historically. He's never thrown a pick against them in the 5 games, as you put in the notes for us. But it's just one of these games where whoever the home team was is the side that I think will win the game. And you're giving me Cleveland as an underdog at home in this scenario. I think the Browns will win. I think Cleveland will be 3-1.
0: Ooh,
1: and I think
0: all right.
1: The Browns will get absolutely destroyed by our Jets next Sunday in the crash back to reality bowl for
0: Look
1: them.
0: Look at you. Yeah. All right.
1: We're all in here, Cofield.
0: I'm down with that. Totally down with it. Dan Mullen Radio Show is coming up here at 4 o'clock. We got Cofield and Company 3 to 4 and 5 to 6. So let's do a giveaway right now coming out of the gate. UNLV is going to be taking on North Dakota State. That's 2 games away, but on 10-10 weekend, it's going to be a very much a packed house of North Dakota State fans from what I hear. October 10th, you can get your tickets at UNLVtickets.com. But we've got a pair right now. James will hook you up. 364-1100, 364-1100, caller 7.
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0: Hey, good storylines for Thursday Night Football tonight. Cofield and Company getting ready for the Browns and Steelers. Tight line. We're here at Sierra Gold. You come on down for the October specials, which are good around the clock. And, of course, happy hour starts at 5 o'clock. Perfect timing with Thursday Night Football. Scott Seidenberg joins us early on Thursdays to start breaking down the football weekend, give us the leans and likes. What's up, buddy?
20: Oh, it's always fun when you get to watch the Browns on prime time, right?
0: You know, they're improved, I think. I don't know if the 2-1 is phony. I think they have a chance to be a decent team this year. If Deshaun Watson goes down, I think all bets are off. Although there's a lot of people who hate Deshaun and think that Shador should be in there. So what are we looking at in this game? Is it has ticked down to Steelers 2.5?
20: Yeah. Well, I'd call it like 2.95 or something like that, because there are some threes out there, and it's a juice 2.5. So that's kind of what I would recommend if you didn't play it yet and you're interested in the Browns side of a teaser. Maybe don't do it mathematically because this line is creeping towards 3. I mean, I did it earlier in the week, guys. I teased the Browns up to 8.5. I wouldn't be surprised if the Browns win this one outright. I do think it's an under game, though. And what we've seen from the Browns and Shador Sanders is Deshaun Watson, they're simplifying the game for him. They don't want him to mess things up. I don't hate going an under passing yardage prop for Deshaun Watson here tonight. I don't hate an anti-correlated reverse correlation parlay if you're going to do a same-game parlay with over completions and under yardage. Because if you look at what the Browns have done in the first 3 weeks, Deshaun Watson has an ADOT, an average depth of target, of 6.2 yards. It is the second lowest amongst all starters in the entire NFL. They're keeping it short. Get the ball out quickly, and let's get short completions. Don't push the ball down the field. Don't make mistakes. And I don't think they put him in a position to make a mistake tonight, because the last thing the Browns want is the fans to get on him, them to start booing Deshaun Watson, him to have his confidence rattled. So I think it's a lot of short completions tonight, a lot of possession-style offense, and it's going to lead to a low-scoring game. It kind of feels like a 20-17, 19-17-type finish here tonight. So I don't hate taking the 3 with the Browns, if you can get the 3. Or taking the under. By the way, trivia question for you. Deshaun Watson, second in the league with the lowest ADOT. Do you know who is the quarterback that has the lowest average depth of target in the NFL?
0: No.
20: That would be Patrick Mahomes of the Kansas City Chiefs. The Chiefs lead the league in yards after the catch, but Mahomes is not throwing the ball down the field this year. Maybe that's by design to protect his knee or whatnot, but I found that to be interesting when looking at the numbers this week.
1: Well, when teams refuse to cover Travis Kelce right now, why not, right? they just haven't covered him for 3 weeks. We'll get to the Chiefs and the Raiders in a second, but I do want to ask you about Buffalo and New England, because boy, this number is a heck of a lot bigger than we would have expected at the beginning of the year. We're a touchdown at some places. There's some 6.5 juiced still out there on Buffalo. What do we do here, Scott? I know the Bills are 3-0, but they turned the ball over a ton last week, and we're fortunate they were playing the Chargers. And Drake May has just been brutal in the road game so far this year.
20: Yeah, what we do is we bet the Patriots team total to go under. They're not scoring 3 touchdowns. And they're not going to score against the Buffalo Bills. Now, the Bills aren't a great defense this year, but the Patriots are an abysmal offense. And we need to stop talking about Drake May, the MVP candidate that he was last year. We need to stop talking about the Patriots as a Super Bowl team last year. When you play one of the easiest schedules in NFL history, I can't judge you off that 1 year. What I can do is judge you against how you played against good opponents, How did he do in the playoffs? Terribly. How has he done this year against competent teams? Terribly. And the Buffalo Bills have been able to get after the quarterback. Gregory Rousseau is having an incredible start to the season. And I just don't see this New England Patriots offense scoring against Buffalo. So the way I'd play this game, if you're not comfortable laying the 6.5, is just go Patriots team total. You can get a 20.5, shop around. If you get the 21, even better. So you have a little push protection there. But a lot of these books allow you to do the alt lines anyway. But I just don't see the Patriots scoring 3 touchdowns here against the Bills.
1: Scott, what do we do with the Bears and the Jets? Of course, Chicago was awesome on Monday night. I think that might have had a little to do with Philly, too, but we'll get to them in a moment also. The Jets vastly improved, but just can't quite get over the hump just yet against these NFC North teams. It's mostly 3.5 now in Chicago. And is it safe to say we'll see Case Keenum again, right?
20: There's no reason not to with how good that he looked on Monday Night Football. The play here is the Jets plus the 3.5, guys. It's an overreaction, this line, to what we saw on Monday night, which was Case Keenum looked incredible. It's one thing to have a game plan for your backup quarterback for that 1 week, and Ben Johnson did an incredible job. I thought he got the ball out of his hands quickly, Case Keenum did. But if you looked at that game objectively and you weren't

0: Jets are much more equipped here to defend against Case Keenum and Ben Johnson in the offense. My only problem is the Jets are going to do this to us every single week, guys. They're going to be competitive. They're going to cover throughout the entirety of the game. But then in the final 2 minutes, Aaron Glenn's going to make a dumb coaching decision, and they're going to wind up not covering the game. So that would be my only hesitation on betting the Jets plus the 3.5. But if you're just going by the numbers, the Jets are the play.
1: Scott Seidenberg on ESPN Las Vegas, a Better Day podcast, 1230 VSIN, the game on Lotus Broadcasting over on VSIN. All right, Rams are 3 and minus 20. Eagles are reeling after, obviously, the other side of that Bears game on Monday night. What do you want to do?
0: This is one that I played in August, okay? I took the Eagles plus 3 in August, and the fact that it's the same line, okay, it makes me feel okay. At least I didn't get negative CLV on this one. I do think the market's reacting, again, to what we saw on national TV on Monday Night Football with the Eagles looking poorly. But if there was 1 week where the mileage catches up to the Rams, it's this week. We've been talking about it now. You go to Melbourne, Australia. You come back. You play the Giants on Monday Night Football. Then you go to Denver to play the Broncos at Mile High. Now you have to go cross-country to play the Philadelphia Eagles. That is a terrible travel spot for any team to be in, let alone a team that is still a couple of weeks from coming back from Australia. Teams since 2021, after playing the Broncos in Denver and then having to travel on the road, are 4-10 straight up and against the spread. This is a bad spot for the Rams to be in against a team that needs to bounce back in the worst way. I like the Eagles here plus the 3. Again, it's a number that I played in the look-ahead lines back in August.
1: College football, fascinating, because I don't think you bet it the same way as you do in the NFL, where home dogs look kind of juicy in the NFL. There's a lot of top 25 matchups, at least several, where the road team is a favorite and a good-sized favorite. So let's start in the SEC. How good is Mississippi State? I mean, that atmosphere last week was loud with the stupid cowbells. Yeah. Does Alabama come in there and roll, laying 5.5?
0: My initial instinct is to take the points with the home team. As you mentioned, like home dogs, it's very attractive. But these two offenses are going to put on a show. My one hesitation would be monitor the weather. There is some rain expected in the forecast, but it still should be a game that plays into the 60s. Kamario Taylor has emerged as a Heisman candidate, 14 touchdowns, just 2 interceptions. And when I looked at the database, two top 25 teams that are both undefeated in week 5 or later, home teams are 16-9-2 against the spread. Underdogs, the home dogs, just 4-1-1 ATS. It's a small sample size, but it's worth noting that these home dogs do well in these undefeated top 25 matchups here in week 5 or beyond. I want to take the points here at Mississippi State. I think I'm just going to be on the total, though. And maybe it goes down if we get some weather reports that it is, in fact, going to rain. But if it's 60 or below, I'm going to take the over, because I do think that both of these teams score 30 points.
1: Staying in the SEC, another one of these situations with a top 25 team getting points at home against another top 25 team. We're both on Missouri on this show. Florida laying 5 at Mizzou.
0: Are we sure Missouri should be ranked? Like, after last week, are we sure that they should? They probably shouldn't, right? The gap in this game is not talent. Let's just throw that out there. The gap is coaching, because John Summerall is a difference maker, and he has proven that this season here in Florida. Drinkwitz might be a little bit over his head here. Missouri should have won last week. They should have beaten Mississippi State. The Kansas win wasn't impressive. They beat Troy by 10. But I think Florida is going to be able to put up points here. Florida's seen the biggest upgrade in the market of any top 25 team over the first 4 weeks of the season. Like, we're not going to debate that. As far as laying the points here, I think the stronger play for me is just Florida's team total to go over. I think Florida's going to score points. If this game's going to be close, it might be a higher scoring game. But the power ratings favor Florida. The spot favors Missouri. So that's kind of the counter here, which has me off of the spread right now. And I'm just looking towards Florida putting up their team total here. They're going to score some points.
2: Undefeated matchup in the Big Ten. Of course, Iowa, if you look at the box score, you would have assumed they would have lost by 3 touchdowns last week. Of course, find a way at the end at the Big House. Your reward for that is you get Ohio State, who, look, I know the Buckeyes lost to Texas, but they feel like the best team in the country to me, if not the second best team. It's north of 2 touchdowns on the road, and it's only a total of 45.5 at most places, Scott.
0: Yeah, because

0: The defense is good, and Iowa's defense is great. And the home atmosphere is going to be electric as well. This is a very rare situation. When you have two top 15 teams, and there's a two-touchdown spread. It's only happened 9 times in the history of the database, and most recently it was, ironically, Ohio State in 2022 against Penn State. But two top 15-ranked teams where there's a two-touchdown spread, obviously the favorite's undefeated, 9-0, because they're two-touchdown favorites for a reason, but they're only 2-7 against the spread. And if you look at, you know, some, you know, Ohio State as a two-touchdown favorite over the last two seasons, they're 13-8 ATS, so it's good. It's a good ATS number, but only 3-2 on the road. Again, small sample size, but laying two touchdowns on the road is very difficult to do here because the back door is always open with a spread this large. Ohio State could be winning by 21 points with 2 minutes left in this game, and Iowa punches one in, and they lose the game by 14. So if you get north of 14, 14.5 would be the look here for Iowa. 14 or below, I'm staying away.
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0: Well, we just did the Better Day Football show earlier today. A lot of NFL and college football breaking down the big top 25 matchups. I am holding my nose, Steve, and I might take the points with Rutgers on Saturday night, okay? Because Indiana, first off, I have to disclose this. This is like my biggest mismatch in my numbers that I put out here this week, which has Indiana should absolutely roll here. But they're 4-0 straight up. They're 0-4 against the spread. They haven't covered at all this year, and now we're asking them to cover 24.5 points in Piscataway. This might be the game that gets Greg Schiano fired. I don't know, but I'm going to hold my nose and take the points here at Rutgers because Indiana has not proven that they can cover a number, especially a number this big on the road. So we did a lot of breakdown of the college football slate, a lot of NFL. What I looked at was where have we gone from the start of the season to now? We're about to end the first quarter of the NFL season. How have our opinions changed on a lot of these teams from the start of the season to now? So that's what we did on the Better Day football show earlier today.
1: Scott, we appreciate it, man. Good luck this weekend. We'll talk to you.
0: Talk to you guys next week.
1: There he is. Scott Seidenberg, Better Day Podcast. Yeah, that Rutgers-Indiana game, one challenge for Rutgers is getting people to show up. They're very down on the program. It would be cool to have a good crowd there. I mean, I can't speak to the people of New Jersey, but if I could, I guess I can't online. Indiana is filled with scumbags, so just go and root against them. Just the whole theme of Indiana, the state. Led by the very arrogant Sig. And I don't think Indiana is as good as it was last year, but also Rutgers is going to, it's completely unpredictable what they're going to do in the game.
2: Oh, I mean, Rutgers, would it shock you if Rutgers lost 56-21? No. Would it shock you if they lost 49-35 and covered easily?
1: So you're saying over?
2: Oh, yeah.
1: There should be points in the game.
2: No, I mean, look, it's only 56. I know Indiana's defense has been really good, but Indiana couldn't get a stop in the second half last week against Northwestern. And again, if it wasn't for that totally absurdist penalty that Northwestern took on 3rd-and-20 on a drive that amounted to an Indiana touchdown, Indiana might have lost that game last week.
1: I guarantee you we'll get a text when it's 10-0 at the 2-minute warning at the end of the first half.
2: Yeah.
1: On the over 56.
2: 7-0. 7-0. Make it worse.
1: Coming up, let's go to the hometown Rebels. We're getting ready for the Dan Mullen radio show at 4 o'clock, but we'll get into the predicament that Cal is in right now. Maybe it's a get-right game. Maybe the struggles continue for the quarterback, JKS.
3: Kevin Harlan here from Westwood One. Coming up on Monday Night Football from New Orleans, it's the Saints hosting the Falcons. Michael Penix in Atlanta coming off a big road win at Green Bay. Now they march into New Orleans to face Tyler Shuck and the Saints. Join me, Ross Tucker, Jamie Erdahl, and Super Bowl winning coach Doug Peterson. 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
1: Interesting game coming up. Big game for both teams, Cal and UNLV on Saturday. 12:30 kickoff at the Al. Allegiant Stadium. Dan Mullen radio show is going down here at Sierra Gold, South 215. Check that. South Jones and 215. We've got club tickets. We've got a quartet of club seats for the game, so you can win those today during the coaches show, Dan Mullen radio show. Expected on the scene, Paul Gunther and Corey Dennis, the coordinators, going to be here with Matt and Everett and Caleb Herring. On the other side, I don't know who's going to be coordinating the offense because there's a lot of bluster in Cal right now. Fans are not happy with the game management of Tosh Lupoi. They have a 30-year-old OC who'd never called plays before, and people are like, what the hell is going on with this offense? You have Senga Politele, who's arguably a top 10 or top 15 quarterback in the country, could be a first-round pick in the future, and things are just not humming on offense. A good voice to lean on is Nate Launcher, who played quarterback at Cal, was the tight ends coach with two different regimes here at UNLV, and he just gave a basic breakdown of what he's seeing right now with JKS.
9: As I'm watching, and a couple of the interceptions from yesterday even, he's falling out of his throws. There's not a clean, you can tell he's not comfortable at the top of his drop. And you'll see even his back foot hits, and that should be the top of his drop, and it kind of hitches. There's like an extra beat to the top of his drop before he starts to climb the pocket. And that just tells me he's not super comfortable with where the play is at in the development and kind of his understanding of where the ball should be going and on time.
1: By the way, it's never an exact formula to how a quarterback and an offense adjust to a new play caller. Sometimes it can be a nightmare. And the fun on that staff is, if I'm correct, Rolovich is on the staff. But he's not the OC. So it seems like they have someone right there, ready to go. But it ain't working. But that doesn't mean it's not going to work this weekend, because that guy's supremely talented.
2: It's four games into a coaching tenure. So, and it's a first-time head coach also. So I'm not willing to go totally nuts. But I've watched Cal in the three games against the Power Conference teams. And the UCLA game, their defense failed them, but part of the reason that got out of hand was because the faucet got turned off, and Senga Politele started throwing the ball all over the place because of exactly what Longshore said. He was completely uncomfortable. And look, there were some bad drops by his receivers in that game, but still, that game totally fell apart.
1: But that is an issue going back to last year. He had 18 touchdowns and 9 interceptions in a freshman year. People have kind of swept that under the rug that he can be completely insane. Like he played a game at San Diego State, and it was like, bro, you got to stop. You're trying to force the ball into tight spaces. Yeah. Cut it out.
2: Yeah, and look, again, it's funny because obviously everyone with the Tamario Taylor is going to leave Mississippi State deal, like that sort of stuff. Yet the conversation, that was a big deal that Cal got Senga Politele to stay.
1: Mm-hmm.
2: And through four games, it looks like Zagapolitelli's made the wrong decision to stay. But, look, it can all turn around. There's so much, he has so much talent. At some point, you would imagine that a first-time play caller, first-time head coach, will get better at their jobs as the season goes along. But who knows? And you're getting them still at the right time of the year. You're still getting them in the first half of your UNLV. You're coming off of, look, after the first drive last week for Akron, UNLV was excellent a week ago. So you're coming off your best performance of the year, top to bottom. Yeah, it was probably the worst team you've played, but still, it was your best performance, top to bottom, that UNLV has had this year. And you get the game at home. And by the way, UNLV is favored in this game, too. So this is not a circumstance where, oh, the Power Four is coming in, like, this game you have no shot in. Well, no, the odd makers have you as the favorite in this game. So this kind of has turned out to be like, oh, a game that going into the year, it's like, it's going to take a big-time effort for UNLV to pull this off to, well, if you're a legitimate Mountain West contender and you've got a limping in Power Four team coming to your building, you find a way to pull this off.
1: 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Up next, we got to Chicago, and if you are a Chicagoan and you're a White Sox and a Bears fan, pretty good times. 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
19: Ryan Rack here from Westwood One. NFL Week 4 kicks off in Cleveland when the Browns host the Steelers. Aaron Rodgers threw for 3 touchdowns in a division win over the Bengals last week to move Pittsburgh to 2-1. Cleveland, led by Deshaun Watson, is also 2-1 after their win against the Panthers. Join Ross Tucker and me for AFC North action. 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
27: We know what it's supposed to look like in practice and how we move and how we perform, and I think everyone holds each other accountable, and we have coaches that do the same thing, and we're all just working together on the same page, so it helps a lot.

0: Browns and Steelers, NFL rules, everything. On the ground here, though, we've got WNBA, Aces and Fever, Caitlin Clarkson Town against Asia Wilson, who now has the villain patch on her uniform for many around the country. That was very interesting the other night. Xavier Pope follows the NBA, WNBA, pretty much everything around the country. Expert on everything, right? Voice of reason, here he is, EP. What's going on, buddy?
1: What's up, Steve? I am pretty much an expert on everything. I am a Stradamus.
0: Let's see Pope Stradamus about one of your predictions later on, but give me your take on a fan pointing at a player, the player walking into the stands, and a little brouhaha breaks out, and now everyone's got an opinion on this thing, and Asia Wilson is playing tonight here in Vegas against the Fever in the elimination spot.
1: It's the WNBA. I think that what makes the WNBA is unique in terms of its popularity. I think some of the different things that happen in and around the game has been part of the narrative of the game, and it seems to be impacting how people pay attention to the game. It's a different type of a league in terms of it seems like stuff just keeps happening, right? Sophie Cunningham, there's a foul on Asia Wilson. She complains about it. The fan points at Asia Wilson. Asia Wilson basically says that the fan is, you know, coming at her. She tells the fan, don't point at her. She doesn't want him getting suspended because she didn't leave the court. The fan gets kicked out, then the fan comes back in. Asia, I know she complained about it, but didn't violate the code of conduct, Steve. We talked about this a couple of weeks ago in terms of how they can pretty much kick you out for a lot of different reasons, but in this cancer. It looks as if this fan was about to stay, and now it looks as if decisive game, playoffs, Asia Wilson gets to be on the court.
0: The WNBA explained why it was okay that Asia walked into the crowd, calling it the player was in an escape lane. I've watched basketball for nearly 50 years, and I played. That was pretty decent, probably better than you, although I saw you talking about that a month ago. I'll ask you, have you ever had to use the escape lane in basketball?
1: Never. I mean, I never really heard the term escape lane, but... But I guess we were thinking about it, the places where where players can potentially exit a game, I think that they wanted to kind of get to that strict looking at the rule. But imagine them suspending her, though, Steve, for a game against Indiana Fever. Everything would have went haywire. I think that when you look at the league and all the different issues, Caitlin Clark had a monster game to keep her team in it. It just would have looked really bad on the league. I think all this does is draw more attention to a decisive game. This helps the league more than it hurts it.
0: Yeah, and both the NBA and the WNBA are much more player friendly than they used to be. David Stern wouldn't even have taken 5 seconds for him to say she suspended. The NFL does that. The NHL does that. Major League Baseball does that, but the NBA does not. And I'm not saying it's a good or a bad thing. At least they're consistent. In Chicago, this is why I love talking to people on the ground in different cities about fandom. You had a great story today about the White Sox advancing, and yay, all of Chicago is excited, right?
1: No, absolutely not. That's why they call it, one of the shorthands for the team is the North Side and the South Side. The Cubs play on the North Side, the Sox play on the White Sox play on the South Side. Fans that grew up on the South Side of the city, they support the Sox. The Cubs get a lot of the suburbs, they get a lot of the national attention. Sox are on their team value is much less than the Cubs. They're more the higher team values in professional sports. People were cheering for them when they won the World Series. But when the White Sox won the World Series in 2005, I was in a bar in Wrigleyville, and it was nothing going on. There was not a peep there when the whole city went crazy when the Cubs won it. So it was a really different type of market for the team. But I asked Threads, I said, are you Cubs fan? Are you bisexual to be able to root for the Cubs? And then still root for the White Sox if they move along. Many people said they might, but many people said I would never root for the Cubs or the White Sox.
2: Let's go to the back. You can tell me.
0: I'll ask you, Jeff. You're a Jets fan, like I am. Do you root for the Giants?
2: No,
0: of course.
2: And I'm a Mets fan, and I hate the Yankees.
0: Good. Screw you. I hate the Mets.
2: Yeah, it makes sense. Makes total sense. EP, let's go to the Bears. They were awesome on Monday night with Case Keenum. They get the 2-1. We could see them without Caleb Williams as long as another month or as short as another 2 weeks. The next four games are the Jets in Green Bay against the Packers, at the Falcons, and the Patriots. What do you think they do if Caleb were to miss all four of those?
1: I think those are winnable games for the Bears. And I said this on Threads, my Threads account, Xavier Pope, X-A-V-I-R-P-O-P-E, is that the Bears have superior coaching. Ben Johnson, he has the confidence of the team, one of the best coaches in football. Case Keenum gets him off the couch. He comes and wins a game for them, dominate a game even. Their defense improved. I think that the Bears can go through this stretch and still win at least two of those games. And I still puts them in a great position in terms of that division. I don't think the NFC North division is a strong division. This is a very winnable division for the Bears. I don't think that the Green Bay looks really faulty. The Lions, I don't know what they're doing. The Vikings, I'm not necessarily confident in them to be able to continue to play with the type of squad. They have to have a great defense, but I'm not so confident in that offense. And so the Bears have superior coaching. They can get through and still come on the other side when Caleb comes back.
0: Xavier Pope is up on Cofield and Company. So Monday nights we're over at Virgin Hotels Las Vegas, and we can see the game on TV. I can't hear what's going on, so I saw them doing the national anthem. I saw it was a mariachi band. I'm like, oh, that looks really cool, but apparently it wasn't cool. And we had to go back to 1968 and Jose Feliciano and the national anthem during an MLB game, and there were actually people who were mad that a mariachi band. And by the way, in a city that has the largest Mexican population in this country, people were mad about the mariachi band.
1: Yeah, well, everything has to be debated in politics, right, Steve? I mean, if we went from stick to sports to everything is about outside of sports, in sport, that's just where we are. And this is a two-time Grammy-winning band. This is not like some random band they kind of picked off the street. These guys are actually really good. This is during celebrating Hispanic Heritage Month. I mean, this is just something that should be done in a diverse city like the city of Chicago. If you are not from Chicago, keep city of Chicago's name out your mouth. The city was very, very proud of the performance. That's people who have maybe never set foot in the city, who are in place away from the city, that have all the biggest opinions about the city of Chicago.
0: Also triggering people, and I think a lot of this is performative and trolly, but there are people who genuinely get mad at this. Our own JT the Brick here in town said, love this version of the anthem until you see a quarterback not standing at attention and walking alone while the eventual game-winning quarterback had his hand over his heart. Millions of people saw this.
1: We don't live in a free society, Steve. We should have the right to be able to express ourselves politically however we want. And we also have the right to criticize those same individuals. And I think that we have to remember that during this time is that this is America. And America is supposed to stand for it, not your way of doing things. Ideally, it's supposed to how it's supposed to happen. It's supposed to be an open space for all to express their opinion, whether they stand, whether they kneel, whether they walk into the concession aisle, whether they fall asleep.
0: There is no show in the country outside of the markets where this guy resides who loves Jameis Winston more than Cofield and Company. He is such a quirky dude. The other day he was talking about 6 times 2 and 12 points and Jackson Dart and what? Jameis, huh? What?
1: I'm telling you right now, when Jameis Winston hangs up his cleats, he's going to be in broadcasting. He's just way too entertaining. You know, we think about Big Poppy over for MLB and how entertaining he is. He's one of those characters. Just anything of Ozzie Guillen, just anything of the Charles Barkley of the world, who could just anything can come out of their mouth. And it's something colorful. It's good for television. I mean, 6 times 12, this is for you. he's one of these first players that admits that he might suck on the football field, and it's okay for fans to watch him and see him do that.
0: I'm so glad you noticed, too, that Jameis is already doing TV. He's already showing he's an entertainer. I hope TV people actually scout him accurately, and we stop just putting any rando big-name player in the booth. We want good ex-players in the booth who can actually express themselves. We'll, you know, walk the line of debate. I mean, come on, give us good people. Okay, I got to get into a little health and wellness with you because you're a yoga master and you're a healthy guy. Xavier Pope is with us. You were talking on Threads about better sleep and that you had a routine and then you jacked it up and now you realize I better stick to the routine.
1: Oh, yeah, I cortisol control. I teach hot yoga at night, and in terms of spiking my cortisol level, it caused me to have a little pouch. And I've been working on my six-pack. It's great now. I've been taking a couple supplements at night to get some better sleep, and it's really been helpful. You know, magnesium citrate, glycinate, some L-theanine, and some PS, and some ashwagandha taken at night. And I've been sleeping like a baby, Steve. That's my cocktail. And I understand now why they call it the skinny girl cocktail. It really works. And I've been super helpful. And I didn't do it one night a couple of days ago. And I was up in the middle of the night. And I like my sleep, Steve. I mean, sleep is so important. And so being able to change how I ate and to some different supplements I take at night has been really, really helpful for getting me a good night's sleep and recovering.
0: I really need to get on a video with you off air because a couple of things. I just lifted my leg onto a chair at this bar, and I think I just tore my groin. Secondly, I need a way to get rid of the Buddha belly, and I feel like the cortisol thing, maybe some control of that will help.
1: Yeah, I think so. Also, I've increased my fiber intake earlier this year. Greatly increased that. And that's been a super big one. And it's also great for your heart health. Different ways in order to bring down our stress and help our body to process the food that's in it are critical for us to maintain long-term health and heart health and gut health.
0: I got 20 seconds left. I got a heart out. But I got to tell you, I was really excited to see LeBron James at a press conference in a Philly uniform. I'm not a big Philly sports fan, but I'm stoked for this year.
1: Yeah, he looks like a lot of guys I when I walk around Philly. They call him Lil Freeway on my comments. I thought that was hilarious.
0: There you go. All right, EC. Love you, buddy. We'll talk to you soon, okay?
1: Love you, guys.
0: Really mean that. I got to get him on a video and get the cortisol control. That fiber thing, too. I need a health insider round the clock to get back in decent shape. All right, coming up, Dan Mullen Radio Show. Hold that for the 5 o'clock hour.
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12: Scott Graham here for Thursday Night Football on Westwood One. 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Both are 2-1 and coming off a win. And for the Steelers, the win last week over the Bengals gave them the early division lead. Ryan Racky and Ross Tucker have the call on Thursday Night Football.
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15: 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Here we go. Now, here's your hosts, Caleb Herring, Steve Cofield, and the voice of the Rebels, Matt Neverich.
16: All right, let's get it going. 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We are live from Sierra Gold here at 215 and Jones. Rebels getting set to take on Cal. A highly anticipated matchup at 12:30 Pacific time at Allegiant Stadium this weekend. We're going to break down the win in Akron last week at 38-10 something, where UNLV scored on their first drive for the first time this year and really never looked back on both sides of the ball afterwards. Matt Neverett, joined by the former Rebel quarterback Caleb Herring, our onside engineer, the intrepid Will to Win, James Davis, our producer back at our Lotus Broadcast headquarters, and Dan Mullen this week at practice with the boys. So we're going to be joined by both offensive coordinator Corey Dennis and defensive coordinator Paul Gunther throughout this show. And Caleb, good to be back with you. It's going to be the first home game in what feels like 5 years, let alone 5 weeks, for the Rebels this weekend, and I think I've been looking forward to this matchup since they came out with the schedule, this final non-con home game against Cal. I think a lot of folks thought that this Golden Bears team had a chance to be pretty good. We'll take a look at them later in our opponent look ahead, but I'm excited for the game after what we saw last week on the road on both sides of the ball.
17: Yeah, it feels like it has been quite some time since we got to stay in Las Vegas. Obviously, the three road games back and forth between time zones with a bye week sandwich in between to make matters worse. Obviously, Rebels coming back to Allegiant Stadium feels good coming off of a road win. And going to the state of Ohio, winning it for the second straight season and coming back from the Eastern time zone with the W feels great. I think in the grand scheme of the season especially, that win was good for Rebel fans to see. It was good for the coaching staff. It was also good for the players to get a bounce-back win in a good spot on the road like that before coming back home with a challenging opponent in Cal Bears. I think there's some similarities when you talk about the preseason expectation between both of these programs. Both programs are expected to have kind of an uptick in their production and be a really big factor out of the gates. I think, as we've seen throughout college football, sometimes it takes a little bit of getting to know yourselves in terms of what you got with a roster and how you can maximize the potential of a roster. So preseason, it's been a discussion as recently, preseason expectations and polls and rankings and all that stuff, what they're really worth, because a lot of teams don't know necessarily with roster turnover becoming so prevalent in college sports right now. But a good win for the Rebels on the road. Good to be back in Las Vegas and finally not have to board a flight and go out of town and do that whole song and dance. But Allegiant Stadium is going to have a quality football game Saturday afternoon, and I'm excited to get to see what the Rebels can do now with the momentum of a big win on the road.
16: So in that game on the road, like you mentioned, against the Akron Zips, just the second-ever matchup between the two programs, Akron won the opening coin toss, elected to receive, and I think right off the bat that sends a message no matter who does that in whatever situation. Well, they went down and scored. It wasn't necessarily, you know, like a dominant drive that took a bunch of time off the clock where they had some big slashing plays. They were aided by two 15-yard penalties, which certainly helped. And right off the bat, you had the feeling that this game could at least go in the first half, kind of like we saw against North Texas, where it just started to add up and slip away. But I was really impressed, I know you were too, at the immediate response from the Rebel offense, first time on the first drive that they had scored all year long.
17: Yeah, I think this is an important moment. This is why I said the season implications of that win. And there's little micro victories like this that you're bringing up here. The way that game started did give off the feel of, uh-oh, here we go again, right? I'm sure Rebel fans who watched or tried to watch the game had a little bit of that experience as well, where they're saying, uh-oh, here we go again. We can't let this happen twice in a row on the road, right? And I think it's important that the team felt that initially and responded to it. I think you learn a lot about your roster, talking about getting to know your guys and know yourself. You learn how you handle adversity in that moment, right? Two big penalties that kind of aided that drive along, as you said. Something that's a hidden stat that maybe doesn't go into account for the only touchdown drive of the game for Akron,
16: yeah.
17: By the way. That drive was aided by those 15-yard penalties. It's 30 yards of field position that helped them get that ball into the end zone. To have that happen to a defense and then come out and respond, this is complimentary football at its finest, right? Your defense gives up a touchdown. As an offense, your priority now is to respond, and the response being the first opening drive touchdown of the season was right on time for what UNLV needed to do as a bunch. And I think that helped establish kind of the temperature and the tempo of the rest of that game. And that's something that's a hidden stat. It's not going to be talked about. It's not a box score element, but the ability to overcome that and that feeling that we all had. Obviously, we had it in the broadcast.
0: Yeah.
17: Fans had it at home. Imagine what it felt like on the sideline, where it's like we put in 2 weeks of work, and we start the game off like this. Keep in mind, this is a 9 a.m. start, in theory, for Rebel players. That's an early kickoff for anybody getting up and trying to get excited and hyped for a football game. So they didn't wake up right away, but they quickly recovered and found themselves in, and found themselves in one of the best wins that they've had as a bunch this year.
18: And that first drive was capped off by the 40-yard touchdown reception from Jet Thomas on the wheel route. I don't know about you, Caleb, but in the moment, I literally thought, oh, it's the Kansas play all over again. That play in the final play of the first half in the win on the road at Kansas 2 years ago, I'm like, there's Jet, there's the wheel. He's uncovered. And in my mind, literally as the play's going on, I'm like, that's Kansas all over again.
17: Yeah, there's certain things with Jet, and it becomes familiar. Him in the end zone, him doing certain things. Obviously, this year, I think, and we'll talk to Corey Dennis after the break about his thoughts on Jet and his impact on this offense. But it seems like he's developed his game to a point where he is multifaceted. He's a phenomenal running back, right? He can pound the rock with the best of them. But then he's shown an ability to be a receiving threat, not just in the check down game, but downfield. Some pretty impressive hands. There's a lot of running backs in that situation being wide open like that,
18: right,
17: where you're
18: bucket,
17: like,
18: yeah,
17: please don't drop it. But with Jet, I think everybody had the confidence. Once the ball was on its way, it's like, that's six. Great job, Jets in the end zone again. And those are the moments that I think, especially when your leaders are the ones leading the way in that, that are momentum boosts and can shift the mentality of a team. But having Jet in the end zone is always good for any coordinator, for any player, any teammate, because he's just one of those guys that you want to root for because of his loyalty, his commitment to the program over the past few years. And he really got things started for the offense in multiple ways, but especially with that wheel route for a touchdown.
18: So after the first drive from scrimmage for each team, the game's tied at 7-all, and you get the feeling the game could go a couple of different ways at that point. But as we mentioned, the Rebel defense locked down, allowed 3 points the rest of the way. And after allowing 17 first half first downs, the defense buckled up and allowed 2 in the entirety of the second half, I guess 1 per quarter on average. And the big one for me, too, in that game statistically, 81 rushing yards allowed in the first quarter. They allowed, I think it was 26 the rest of the game. Akron had some big runs in the early stages, but the defense really made some phenomenal adjustments. Cam Santee, a Mountain West Defensive Player of the Week for his efforts in that game. He was all over the place, but I love the adjustments really across the entirety of the defense.
17: Yeah, I think there's so much to that specific game where we even joked with Dan Mullen and the coaches show leading up to it that the RPO game, which is what Akron wants to do as an offense, it requires the ability to run the football. And I think you saw that in the first quarter where they had that ability, so then the rest of the offense kind of unlocked around that. I think the defense did a good job, whether it was adjustments schematically or just simply finishing plays, making tackles. They all adjusted collectively to eliminate that element of the RPO. There was only one option, and that was the pass. And once that became the case, you saw what happened in the second half, 3 interceptions for the team to finish that game off. So that's what you want to do as a defense. You want to take away something from the offense and make it difficult for them to get to the rest of their playbook. That's what happened. And fortunately, at the same time that was happening, UNLV offensively found the balance offensively between pass and run. So it was hitting on all cylinders. And you look at complementary football, in the struggle, during the time in the game you're talking about where it could have gone either way, there were some big plays that happened from special teams. And
18: yeah,
17: it gets overlooked a lot. We have both offensive and defensive coordinators here today, but the special teams contributed as well. And pinning the Zips deep in their own territory on a couple of different occasions while the game was kind of still in the balance, I'm sure that helped with the defense's energy and ability to sew things up on third down and get out of the field, along with the offense's ability to possess the football. So a good win for a lot of different reasons. Yes, the final score had the separation you want as a fan, right? But there's things in the process of winning that I think coaches will lament more than the final result.
18: And I'm glad you brought up the special teams. I don't know if we'll get another opportunity maybe ever to really highlight a backup punter on the coach's show, but immediately when I saw Ethan Schwartz run out for the Rebels' second punt of the game, I'm like, that's not Matt Chules. Matt Chules is a big dude. Schwartz not nearly as big as him, and I see him go out there. I think it was a 60-yarder on his first of the two punts, that, you know, 50-plus yards. And Dan Mullen highlighted him in the press conference this week. It was an instance where on an extra point, I guess Tools was a little late getting out on the placehold. And I think that shows a willingness from Coach Mullen in a game like that, where he told us, too, punting-wise, the two grayed out very, very similarly every week. He said, hey, let's give it a try. And it's a gamble, so to speak, that worked out.
17: I think it's a luxury as a coach to have your punter or your special teams unit in general be a asset, not a liability,
18: yeah,
17: right, in financial terms, right? They're an asset right now, and it's obviously good to take an asset to the bank and see what you got and use it for its value. Liabilities, usually when we're talking about punters or special teams in recent years, it's like a disaster, like something major happened in a negative way. But this, so far this year, the special teams unit, the punt unit in particular, has been phenomenal in doing its part to help put the team in winning positions. Those two punts, the big ones that we had, the one inside the 5-yard line pinned right inside the 2 even, and then the one inside the 10, they were huge in terms of keeping the game in control. Yes, you didn't separate and do the big things off of that opportunity, but special teams being an asset is an important part of any team's success, but especially a team that's still kind of trying to find its way on the offensive and defensive side of the ball.
18: Before we take our first break, Caleb, I wanted to get your thoughts just from a general perspective on the efforts of Jackson Arnold. 17 of 29, 290 through the air, 3 touchdowns, including 2 to Jet Thomas, who went from 3 to 5 career touchdown receptions in one game. But for Arnold, it was a lot of volume in the first game against Memphis, kind of up-and-down performances with not a lot asked of him, I would say, in the next two games. And then the North Texas one, we'll throw that out the window. But I think we saw a little bit of both volume and efficiency from Jackson Arnold and starting to unlock some levels of the offense.
17: Yeah, I think he's taking steps back in the positive direction. Obviously, after North Texas, that was a step back for everybody. But I think one of the biggest things from this game that I saw from Jackson, the leadership quality of a quarterback, and that's evident in the fact that the spread of receivers that touched the ball from passes from him, he had 8 different receivers make catches. And that, to me, was always something I took pride in, because it doesn't mean I'm just throwing to a guy. I'm throwing to who's open.
18: Yeah.
17: And that's a very different thing mentally for a quarterback. And that shows your understanding of the offense and the playbook and the game plan when you can identify the open guy, regardless of who it is. And I say that stat, and also notice that he didn't complete a pass to a tight end.
18: Yeah.
17: Which this year has been one of the stories, how big a target the tight ends have been, and how they're, I've always said, a quarterback's best friend, right? Like having a tight end that you can rely on and trust, it's like a safety blanket. The fact that the tight end wasn't necessarily the targeted receiver, and the spread of completions to the receiver room with the mix of young guys, with Tayshaun Lyons battling an injury. He was not available for multiple series because he was in and out. So in the light of that, as a quarterback, taking leadership and ownership, performing proficiently, I think, is the highlight of that game. Even in the mistakes, they're identifiable and easy. I say easy, but they're easy to identify in terms of what happened wrong here. As a quarterback breaking down the game and his performance individually, and we'll talk to Corey Dennis about it on the other side of the break, Jackson's performance, I think, was a step in the right direction in his leadership as a quarterback of this team. And I think that is a huge thing for Rebel fans to have sorted out, and for the Rebels to have sorted out before we get into the thick of conference play in a couple of weeks.
18: Well, you said it, partner. Rebels offensive coordinator Corey Dennis joins us on the other side. Plenty to talk about after the Rebels' best offensive performance thus far this year against Akron. This is the UNLV Football Coaches Show. 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
18: All right, back at it here from Sierra Gold, 215 in Jones. We are here every week for the UNLV Football Coaches Show from 4 to 5. Come on out and join us if you're not here already. If you are in the house, be sure to get yourself in the raffle. Learfield representatives in the room by the door will be happy to help give you a ticket. We've got ticket giveaways. What else do we have? We have the shirt and the hat.
17: We gave the shirt away.
18: Shirt's gone.
17: And we have an autographed football. Okay. It's already signed, ready to go. Dan's going to be here, but he signed it in advance. Make sure you got a legitimate signed football.
18: Yes.
17: And then the grand prize for today is actually a pair of tickets. I think it might be four tickets. Four tickets.
18: Four.
17: That's premium tickets.
18: That's two pairs.
17: These are premium. These aren't nosebleed seats.
18: Yeah.
17: Like, these are the quality things that you want. Allegiant Stadium, obviously one of the premier college football venues in the country.
18: Yeah.
17: So if you come on down, you got about 30 minutes to get here. But if you can get here without breaking the law, come on down, get your raffle tickets, get your prize, get your name in the hat for those club tickets for this week's game against Cal at Allegiant Stadium.
18: You'll get a better view than us, and I'm not saying that lightly. First home game in almost 2 months, it feels like, for the Rebels. And we're happy to be joined on the coaches' show by offensive coordinator Corey Dennis. Now, your guys coming off of the best game of the year, really on both sides of the ball. I think that Hawaii game may have been the only other defensive performance that was any better, but the adjustments on both sides of the ball were awesome. And the win against Akron, and we talked about it in the early stages. We highlighted it on our broadcast when it happened. But that first drive, right off the bat, especially given the fact that your team's down 7-0, how good did it feel to finally go down there and punch one in on the first drive from scrimmage?
29: Yeah, no, definitely. You said it. They came out, they won the field goal, they took the ball, and they said, hey, we're going to go down and kind of do their thing. And they scored quick, and we knew that we had the answer. And it was good just to put together a drive. Our guys are always capable of doing it. Those guys can always do it. They have done it. And just to see it all come together and go through and eliminate some of the plays, and then you guys touched on it, getting Jet in the end zone, getting him rolling early. Like, those are the kind of things that once you get that started, how it just snowballs, and then it takes off and it turns into a good day.
17: I know for me, you know, game planning back in my playing days, like 300 years ago, there was an emphasis, and I think there still is, and with the coordinator and the quarterback on scripting that opening set of plays and what you really wanted to show, at least offensively. When you sustain a drive on the opening drive, does that impact your ability to get into the playbook, so to speak, with your play calling throughout the game?
29: It absolutely does. And what you're talking about is when you know a defensive opponent, right? So when you take the first couple of weeks, you know, we have a bunch of different coordinators, a bunch of different coaches. Hey, this guy was here. This guy was there. What film are you watching? Where are you going? How are you doing it? And, you know, Akron had those guys. They've kind of had their defense. They've been a group that's been together for a while. And for us to be able to attack them and go out and you kind of see that the plan's starting to work and then, you know, the guys start feeling good. And as everybody knows, football is a game of momentum. And so as soon as you start getting momentum, you start feeling it, guys start feeling good, then that's where things really take off.
18: I think it's a basic question, but I think it's one worth asking. How pivotal was the bye week leading into this game, not only from a game planning side of things, but just rest and the health overall of the offense?
29: Yeah, getting guys healthy, getting guys into it, and still going through it. We have a lot of guys that are, you know, it's their first game with us, their second game. Now, sure, they played a lot of games, but starting to feel it. And then you can look back, and whether you win or lose, there's always problems. Problems are there, and there's always really good things. And so from that point, it gave us a chance to step back, look at everything, see what's going on, and then really find it and go out and attack it and then get back on track.
17: I think one of the things, too, with the depth being tested all over the roster, but really in the receiving group, I think that was one of the things as a quarterback I always looked at, how quickly can a guy get thrown into the fire, so to speak, that you can go back to North Texas. D'Angelo Irvin goes out. You know, you're missing some of your receivers, and guys are thrust out there, like Spilato. I don't think he was anticipating to get as many reps as he did in the North Texas game, but having the bye week before the Akron game to kind of get those guys acclimated to the plan and what they were supposed to do, it seemed like, at least from where I sat, there was more comfort with the little things and the details of the offense, not just being out there on the field and being a member of the team, but actually contributing and playing out your function in the game plan. I think that bye week definitely helped with those guys, the young guys, Carner, Peyton Zachary, and Slotto, getting out there and being comfortable with their role in the system.
29: I mean, even from all of it, you touched on the injuries at the wide receiver position, and we were talking about it a little bit earlier. You have eight guys that catch

0: perspective. There's moments where you maybe have an opportunity to create separation. Like the defense gets a big turnover for you, and it's like, now it's the ante's up. Let's go score now, and it puts us in a better spot. As the offensive coordinator, as a play caller, do you have a describe the challenge, I guess, of chasing those moments as opposed to letting them happen in that time that they're available?
1: No, there's definitely the flow of momentum. If you sit here and we go down, we score a touchdown. Then all of a sudden our defense, they come out, they do a great job, they get a three and out. And then all of a sudden you can go back, you start to feel it a little bit, right? There's a little bit of blood in the water, there's some ways we can get this thing down, we can press it a little bit, we can get after it. And then all of a sudden those guys sit there, they turn around, their offense has only had three plays, and we sit there and you score 14 points. That can definitely take the wind out of some people's sails, and that definitely can just, you know, get guys on their opposition, starts second-guessing themselves, and then just continues to build on the momentum that we'll have.
2: They talk about the big play. I think one of those names that we had mentioned that's been really impressive to me, Vince Carter. He's more like Vince Carter when he goes up for some of those those one-on-one balls. And I can only imagine that he's one of those guys that makes plays like that in practice, and you're just kind of waiting on it to transition into a game role, right?
1: Yeah, a young guy who's coming in, true freshman. This football game is hard, especially as a young kid coming from high school, going to college, adjusting to the speed of the game. And ever since he stepped foot on campus, he was ready to go. He always tried to find a way, and that kid is always working. I mean, you leave the office or you're walking through the office last night at 10 o'clock, 9:30, and he's in the weight room catching jugs. I mean, that kid is nonstop. He lives at the facility. He's always there. He cares, and he's really trying to get going. And so hats off to him. He's playing a lot of games for a true freshman.
2: And I think it's worth mentioning and highlighting Peyton Zachary as well, because he was really the first of the wide receiver freshmen to get on the field. It's pretty rare that you have two true freshmen that get that much run, but you already mentioned the work ethic and the athleticism for Carter. But when you saw Peyton Zachary for the first time on campus, he's not a guy that stands out or is huge. He's definitely a slot type of receiver, but did you have a feeling that he could be a special type of talent that would get into games as a true freshman?
1: So, two things when you look at it.
2: Yeah.
1: One, where he was playing. He's playing in Atlanta, Georgia, Carrollton High School, one of the best high school programs in the entire country. Also, going against some of the best programs in the entire country. And so, when he's able to do it at that level, you know that it's going to correlate, and you see that it can transition to our level. And the other thing with that kid is just his ability, his spatial awareness, his understanding of the game, being able to find it. Because like you said, he's not the biggest guy, he's not the strongest guy, he's not the fastest guy. But he can find places, he can find spaces, he can find spots to fit in, and he definitely understands the game.
0: Also, looking at his game and the rest of those young receivers that got reps, some of the things that I think are qualities of guys that get on the field are the undocumented or not stat-tracked things that you do. And one of those things, as UNLV fans know, is wide receiver blocking.
1: Yep.
0: And I think that was something that maybe quietly at first Dan Mullen kind of talked about, was like receivers blocking is the difference between an 8-yard run and a touchdown run, right? How do you feel the young guys did, and the receiver room in general did, at blocking downfield and being more aggressive in that regard?
1: Well, we talked about it earlier, talking about, you know, the bye week. And that was a huge emphasis on the bye week, not just at the wide receiver position, but at every position, was finding the strain. And we constantly talked about the strain. Let's go back to the very first session. We found Jet on a wheel route. Well, if you look at our center that play, he is freaking blocking his tail off and he is straining. That was a long, long developing play. And then we were able to find Jet on a busted coverage. So that was an unbelievable job straining up front. And then those guys straining on the perimeter. And just like you said, the difference between an 8 and an 80-yard play is a body on a body blocking downfield and finishing there. So I thought that, you know, that was something that not only the offensive staff challenged our players, but the whole team, we challenged the strain and finding guys and straining and being productive, and I thought our guys answered the call.
2: By the way, I think that's like the third different time I've heard Griffin Scroggs shouted out on that play this week.
1: Yeah,
2: so,
1: right?
2: that strain evident, especially, I'm sure, going back and looking on tape.
1: But going back to your point is you never know when that's going to happen. And so how you say it happened, you know, everybody's talking about it, where it's just that, what is that one little thing that can set a play apart? And I felt like earlier in the season, there may be one guy here, one guy there, a missed route, a missed block, a bad throw, whatever it is. But when you can get 11 guys doing their job, then this is where things really start to take off.
2: That's a perfect segue here, because we're going to take a break, but I want to talk about Jackson Arnold when we come back. The relationship between an offensive coordinator and the quarterback, always an interesting one to ask about. And we'll definitely take a little bit of a look at Cal and what to expect from their unique look on defense. Offensive coordinator Corey Dennis sticking with us through the break. This is the UNLV Football Coaches Show. 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
1: Yes, man, can. Yes, man, can.
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0: 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All right, Corey Dennis joining us here. We're going to talk a little bit about Cal on our opponent look ahead, but I wanted to ask you first about your relationship and the development of that relationship both on and off the field with QB1 Jackson Arnold, a big name in terms of a guy that was brought out of the transfer portal. An interesting game to start against Memphis, a lot of volume, really a career high in terms of completions and attempts for him in that game. And then, as we said earlier, kind of a step back in the next two games, we really did see a lot of adjustments and a lot of steps forward climbing that ladder against Akron. But what are your thoughts, just generally speaking, on the performance and the development of Arnold so far?
4: Yeah, Jackson, I mean, he had an unbelievable game versus Akron. He graded out a champion, something that we do, that we take a lot of pride in, that your quarterback has to grade out as a champion for you to even at least have a chance in the game. So hats off to him doing it. But I think just anything is just getting more comfortable in the offense. Now, we're obviously going into week four, getting into it, getting a couple notches under your belt a little bit, and just starting to, you know, feel it a little bit. But also, as coordinators, as players, we also have to help the quarterback. And there's that fine line of the quarterback takes you so far, but we need some help around him and everything else. And so hats off to him. I thought he answered the call last week and put up some pretty good numbers.
14: I think one of the privileges that I get with this gig with UNLV, obviously for the last however many years, is to be around the team in situations like traveling and on the plane and kind of seeing behind the curtain a little bit, and not to get too behind the curtain with the intimacy of the relationships, but I've noticed sometimes getting on the plane where I know it's not on the seating chart because I have the seating chart, but there'll be times where it's like, no, that's not your seat, Jackson. Why are you sitting next to Coach Dennis? Like, what's happening? Like, that communication and that relationship, I think, is an important aspect. As a quarterback, I know it felt good to have a coach that I felt comfortable talking to, and even at sometimes challenging when it comes to like the game plan or like what I'm comfortable with in a sense. Have you reached that level of relationship where it's like Jackson's feedback to you, you're able to analyze it, dissect it, and then give him the appropriate feedback for him?
4: You know, ultimately, we have a plan. We have something that we want to do, that we want to take out there, that we want to accomplish. But if a quarterback can't do it and it doesn't fit his skill sets, then who cares what I want or what anyone wants? And so I think that there is a fine line of, hey, look, this is what we're trying to attack. This is where we're trying to go. These are the things that we're trying to do. But ultimately, what does he feel comfortable with? And just like you said, we sit next to each other on the plane. We go through the call sheet. He kind of highlights some things that he likes. I tell him, hey, look, this third down, I'm thinking this. What do you like? And I think for him to understand what we like and what we're trying to do and where we're trying to attack, that ultimately helps out as you move forward.
0: Yeah, Corey, before we let you go, we're taking a look at Cal, our opponent preview, brought to you by your Southern Nevada Toyota dealers. The Golden Bears come in 2-2 off of a loss last week. I remember watching that game against Clemson on the hotel TV. It's an interesting look, an interesting front, a 2-4-5, kind of a homogenous look for Cal, but they do have some unique aspects and some huge defensive backs. I think that was one thing that Coach Mullen told us in the press conference earlier that was a point of emphasis. But for you as an offensive coordinator, you take a look at this Cal defense, maybe like your three pillars. What are the three things that you saw immediately that stood out to you?
4: Well, you said it. They're unbelievable on the back end. Obviously, they're coached extremely well. Tosh Lupoi is a defensive guy that's been around for a long time that has been successful. But the corners, they're both really good corners. One guy, I believe, transferred from Ole Miss. The other's from Georgia.
0: Yep.
4: They're big. They're physical. They like to attack. And so that's going to be, you know, for us, is how do we get our guys in space? How do we get our guys finding free access? How do we get our guys to ultimately be able to attack and just keep pushing it?
0: Well, Corey, we know you're a busy guy. We'll let you get out of here. Should be another fun one. Looking forward to that offense potentially taking the next step this week. A highly anticipated game. First time at home, by the way. It's been like 6 weeks, seven weeks.
4: Crazy. It's crazy. It's October. It's their second time.
0: Yeah. How excited are you to get back inside the Dome?
4: I mean, it's unbelievable. It's the best stadium in sports, college football, NFL, walking into Allegiant. There's truly nothing like it. So we're definitely excited. Get back on our home turf. Get back out there and get ready to go and put up some points.
0: Well, Corey, we appreciate you stopping by on the UNLV Football Coaches Show. Coming up next, we'll flip it to the defense. We've got defensive coordinator Paul Gunther joining us on the other side. Looking forward to this conversation and more coming up on the other side of the break. This is the UNLV Football Coaches Show on the UNLV Sports Network from Learfield.
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3: 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Matt Neverett, Caleb Herring, joined now by defensive coordinator Paul Gunther as we recap the dominant win in Akron last week and look ahead to this matchup against Cal. And, again, a highly anticipated contest that starts at 12:30 this Saturday. Our Ted Wiens pregame show takes the air at 11:30 a.m. on ESPN Las Vegas locally. PG, appreciate you stopping by here at Sierra Gold 215 and Jones. Coming off of, I think statistically, the best defensive performance of the year in the win against Akron. That Hawaii game, maybe the only other one you could point to. Definitely the best second half defensively. And I think that that's where we'll start is just those adjustments after giving up, what was it, 17 first halves or first downs in the first half. The second half featured two first halves for the home side while the Rebels just continued to open up the lead on the offensive side of the ball. So what was it like, I would say, on your end of things, leading this defense at the halftime break that led to, you know, just such a vast difference in the second half and the first?
4: Well, I think, you know, coming into the first half, you know, they were doing some things, lining up and trying to see what we were in and then look over to the sideline. Like you see a lot of these college teams do, and we started figuring out, hey, we got to hold. At halftime, we kind of made adjustments, hey, we're going to hold our look, whether it's blitz or coverage, we did a really good job of that. I think the quarterback had a hard time deciding, hey, what are they in? Are they blitzing? Are they dropping? We were able to get some pressure. Obviously, we didn't do a good job stopping the run that first series, kind of sleepwalking a little bit there. And we had 30 yards in penalties, and that's one scoring drive. But the second half, we did a good job of just understanding the adjustments and coming out and playing. Just playing a lot better, actually.
5: One of the things that I always admired about defenses or found challenging as a quarterback watching defenses is defenses that were good, like you said, pre-snap. I term it being kinetic defensively and being able to get me off balance with what I'm seeing as a quarterback. Is there a way to teach that and coach that, or is that something that's kind of natural for a player out there on the field?
4: I think, you know, me coming from the NFL level, the quarterbacks see it. Like, you're playing against good quarterbacks, and the nickel takes one step, and he bangs the protection over here, where at the college level, the quarterback will get up, and the coach will see it from the sideline. They'll clap their hands, and then they'll look over, and the coach will tell them, hey, this guy's coming, and bang the protection over here and get to that place. So I just think it's more driven from the sideline, from the coaching, and from the booth than it is maybe from the quarterback making adjustments on his own.
3: If you could point to one thing, I would say, in terms of the adjustments in that first half that led to really, you know, shutting down the run game, because it was 81 rush yards allowed in the first quarter. It was 26 the rest of the game. If you could point to, like, one thing, what was the single biggest adjustment to stopping that?
4: I think we did some things where we mixed the front a little bit, ran some stunts up front, because once we understood how they were trying to attack us, and then obviously when we got the couple three and outs, and offensively we were able to score points, and the distance of the score margin became larger, they become a little bit more one-dimensional. And as a defensive coordinator, you got to see kind of how is the offense moving the ball, are they not moving the ball, can we cover the outside guys, can we stop the run? You kind of got to get a feel for the game, how it's going, how you can manage the game, and then when you can take the chances. So obviously when we get up 14 points, we can let the rushers rush, we can open up the blitz package, a little bit more and not worried about the run. But we did a good job early in the second half stopping the run and getting to third and longs.
5: As a coordinator defensively, when you got a special teams unit, and we talked about earlier their impact on the season really, but especially in that game, Penn and Akron back deep, as a coordinator, how does your mindset maybe change in those situations?
4: Well, I always say when we get them backed up, the first thing I tell them, hey, keep the field position, keep the field position. So we can get them backed up. I always tell, hey, if they start to drive at the 10-yard line, we go three and out, they punt us, we're going to get the ball at midfield. One first down equals 3 points, it should. So the field position battle is always critical each and every week, as we know as the turnover battle is, and we really harp on that pretty much every week.
3: So I'm glad you mentioned that, because part of that field position battle in the win last week was the turnovers. Three interceptions, including that pick six from Mumu Bin-Wahad. I'll say personally, on that interception, when he caught it, I'm like, okay, yeah, great job. I don't think he's going to crib it. He ran through a lot of traffic to get there. Did you think when he caught it he had any chance to score, especially coming to the other side of the field?
4: No, because we train the players, when you catch the ball, get to our sideline, or get to the near sideline more so, and our guys all started appealing to that sideline. He cut it back against the grain and made a great run, and obviously just a good overall play by him.
5: Did he bring you the ball? I know that's kind of a thing.
4: Well,
5: defenses, when they get a turnover, they bring the coach the ball. Is that something they do?
4: It's kind of hard because I'm upstairs. So I say, bring that over. And
3: a long walk.
4: Yeah, we used to have the bucket down in the meeting room. So, you know, obviously you can't keep the ball in college. But in the NFL, we used to bring the ball to the sideline. And we had a bucket of balls in the front of the meeting room. So as the season went on, you saw more and more footballs in there, and the guys are thinking, shoot, I want to get – we used to put the picture on the wall in the meeting room and the ball in there. They signed the ball.
3: Cool.
4: And it was something we did a lot, and the guys took big pride in getting the turnovers.
3: It's almost like I've seen a lot in baseball clubhouses where they'll have the broken bats that their pitchers saw off, and you leave them right out there. So very similar sentiment there. But when it comes to the interceptions, how big of a difference did that make? I think the game was what it was one way or another. The adjustments were there, but the interceptions really helped to seal the deal. How big of a difference was it for you to see that coming off of the game against North Texas where the turnover battle was completely flip-flopped?
4: Yeah, it was. I mean, you know, we always talked about that. I told the defense, hey, you know, one unit's always going to decide the game. And I thought in the first ball game against Memphis, I thought, you know, it was 21-21, and their defense kind of stopped our offense, and we gave up two field goals. And then we played Hawaii. We played really good. It was a back-and-forth game. We closed the game out with an interception there. And then in this ball game was kind of hand-in-hand, you know, putting the nail in the coffin there with the interception return. And I think you know, obviously, we got to be the best unit each and every week. That's the thing we're going for.
5: I think with those positive plays, I think there's things that are important to highlight from a defensive perspective. It is always there's the risk of losing, and people talk about it in the scope of cornerbacks. And you're going to get beat sometimes. Things are going to happen. You're going to give up plays. How quickly the team in this instance was able to reset after maybe an explosive play given up, and then lock in for that next set of downs and get the ball back either through punts or whatever the case may be.
4: Yeah, like I said, in the North Texas game with the three, there's two turnovers. We hold them two field goals. They get another short field. They're up 13 points before you know it. And I just said, guys, we can't, no matter what happens on offense, we got to go out. If it's their territory, we got to hold them to 3 points no matter how the game's going. And I thought in the second half of the North Texas game, we just kind of wore down, and then we're missing tackles. And I said, hey, and then they go down in the field in the first drive at Akron and score and say, hey, guys, they ain't going to be like this. So we, you know, we did a better job with that. I think they got to realize no matter what happens in the game, put the ball down, whether it's at the one-yard line or the minus, you know, 99 yards, let's go play football no matter what happens.
3: And I think it's been interesting to see when things haven't necessarily gone right this year, as is typically the case, you find out who your leaders are.
4: Mm-hmm.
3: After the North Texas game, into the Akron game, you had the week off to prepare. In the week leading up to that game, who did you notice maybe changed their approach or really took a step up in terms of a leadership role?
4: Honestly, I think it's all of our guys.
3: Yeah.
4: I mean, we're not, you know, particularly on the front line, we're a young team. You know, the linebackers are veteran guys, so those the four main linebackers we have did a good job. The back end safeties, the corners don't say too much. They just want to do their jobs. But, you know, I think Denver Harris was a captain for us at Akron, did a good job. And, you know, I think it was more so as a unit, like, hey, but as a coach, you have to get them to do that. I always said it's a player's game. We call it. We try to lead you guys, but you know, that's something that they have to continue to get better at.
3: Well, two of the guys who have been a leader on the field are two guys that I want to talk about on the other side of our final break. Cam Santee, Trey Fulton. We've called their name a ton this year, and they've been really fun to get to know a little bit off the field. We'll also take a look ahead to this weekend's game against Cal. 12:30 kickoff at Allegiant Stadium. The Rebels return home for the first time in almost 2 months. 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
3: 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Rebels getting ready to take on Cal this weekend, 12:30 kickoff at Allegiant Stadium. Matt Everett, Caleb Baring, and Steve Cofield on the call. 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I always tell people, too, the Varsity Network app is a really easy one. It's a Learfield product. You can set a timer. It'll tell you, hey, the game's about to start. Boom. That's what I tell my parents. As our parents get older, you got to find a way to make it easy on them. Hey, That notification pops up. You're listening to Rebel Football. So we're joined here on the final segment by defensive coordinator Paul Gunther. And we talked about two names going into the last break. Cam Santee, Mountain West Defensive Player of the Week last week after the win in front of, I think it was 50 family and friends at near his home in Ohio. And Trey Fulton, who's a guy that we've been really excited for over the last couple of years. But those two we've seen really take steps, especially Fulton this year. We were talking about it between the breaks when you sat down. Cam Santee has always been a beast.
4: Yeah, he has. And we saw him at Holy Cross last year when he came and visited, you know, spending so much time in Cincinnati. I was there 15 years with the Bengals. The Ohio football is good.
3: And yeah.
4: Tough kids. And this guy walked in my office. He's about 6'3", 230 pounds. I'm like, woof. And he's from Cleveland. So, I knew in the first 15 minutes I wanted to have the guy come here, and I'm damn glad he decided to come to UNLV, because he's a tough player, he's a very good communicator, and he's a good leader too.
5: Green dot material at that linebacker spot. So that's one of the things that I think stood out to me, is his vocal leadership has kind of blossomed a little bit. Getting to know his teammates, right, and getting comfortable with what they react to. I think he's come out of his shell a little bit, and that performance last week was an indication of that. Trey Fulton is one of my favorite guys on the defensive side. And I my perspective is from a quarterback. I would hate a lengthy safety, right? Not just that, but a guy whose ability to be versatile, not just in coverage, but near the line of scrimmage. He's been very successful at creating pressures as well. Yes. What is it like in that safety room, really, to have a versatile bunch of guys that you can play with as a coordinator in the formation?
4: Yeah, I think we have two different kind of bodies. I mean, if you put Trey in the middle of the field, he's probably one of the best guys in the country, just covering ground back there as a post player. And then you have Jake Pope, who's kind of a in-the-box safety. And then Trey's, he can come down. We show Jake down to the side and then bring Trey on the blitz from the other side. And I don't know, man, we had 2 or 3 sacks already this year as a free safety, so that's a lot. I told him I had one guy in Cincinnati named Reggie Nelson. He had 10 sacks and 8 interceptions in one season, and it's really the same defense. So he says, can I see the plays? So I showed him all the plays. But he's a versatile guy, smart. He communicates, much like Cam. You know, the thing with Cam is, you know, in this day and age, like, guys walk in, he's been a Holy Cross for 3 years, probably a leader there, comes here, and he's like, hey, I'm kind of new here, but I want to lead, but when is my opportunity to do it? So I told him now, you know.
5: Yeah.
4: And NFC, you got so many players, you're going to new programs, are like, hey, when can I be me? You know, now, you know, so it's a different era of that type of stuff. You don't have guys for 4 years where they build up and all of a sudden they're already captains and those type of things. So
3: no time better than the present, right?
4: That's right.
3: How unique is it at the college level, especially, to have what you've got right now, the luxury of four starting linebackers to fill those two spots? You got Santee, you got D. Creighton, and then the Flying Hawaiians, which is one of my favorite nicknames that we've had over the last couple of years. Kamala Kaihue and Blessing Aluwalu Tui Olamotu. How unique is that?
4: It's good because I trust all four of them, you know, and I wasn't used to, like, hey, you know, coming from, we have the two linebackers, and if a guy gets hurt then, or he needs a blow, then the other guy goes in. Now it's like, hey, we're gonna rotate these guys in the third series. I'm like, well, you only played 6 plays, guys. I mean, what's going on? But all four of them go in and play at a high level, and that's the most important thing. And I tell the assistant coaches, don't put the guys in if there's going to be a drop-off. I mean, if there's a drop-off in the play, then the guy doesn't deserve to be in the game or he doesn't know what to do. Don't put him in there unless we're damn sure he knows what to do.
3: All right, taking a look ahead, Rebels hosting Cal for the first time ever, first home game at Allegiant Stadium in 35 days when we eventually get it going. I think the main storyline offensively for Cal is the signal caller, Jaron Kiave Sangapolotele. That's one that we've had to prepare for a couple of weeks. What do you like as a quarterback? A couple of the hallmarks for number 3 for Cal that we'll see this weekend.
4: Well, I talked to my scouting friends in the NFL, and they say he's one of the two guys in the country right now that are popping off just as far as the natural thrower, the release, the arm strength, you know, all those things. He was a true freshman last year. I think he threw for 3,300 yards, which is tremendous as a true freshman coming out of high school. So he's the guy that kind of runs the show, obviously.
5: And with a quarterback that explosive, or the potential of his explosiveness, that kind of has to be a challenge worth stepping to the plate for some of the guys in the secondary, but also the guys up front, getting in his lap and pressuring him, making him uncomfortable back there.
4: Yeah, we got to change the looks on the guy, obviously, because you can't let him sit back. If you sit back there in zones, he's gonna kind of like the guy in Hawaii. He's gonna find a guy open, and he's a bigger version, in my opinion, of the guy we play at Hawaii. This guy's a bigger body guy, a little bit more of a pocket passer than that guy, but. He's a tremendous talent, so we got to make sure we're on our game.
5: I think more importantly, in coming back home for defenses, is the energy in the building and how that can help energize the play on the field for the home crowd. The home field advantage is something you haven't enjoyed as a defense, but making those big plays, what are you anticipating at Allegiant Stadium from the crowd getting his defense fired up?
4: Hopefully it's loud, because, I mean, obviously they do a lot of stuff. Same thing, a look to the sideline, change the play. You know, for some reason or another, they've struggled a little bit on offense. Last week they played Clemson, and Clemson's no slouch on defense. They're pretty good. So we got to make sure this isn't the week that they have their outbreak on offense. So the louder the crowd can be, the better.
3: And in terms of an offensive look, we talked a little bit with Corey Dennis about the unique defense that Cal likes to employ. Just from an overall, you know, kind of scheme perspective, what type of offense can Rebel fans look forward to going against this weekend?
4: They have two really good receivers. They brought a kid in from Rutgers. He's about 6'3", 215. He's a big physical receiver. And they have a kid that played against us in the bowl game from Ohio who was the All-Mac over there. So they brought those two kids in, saying, hey, you can come play with this quarterback. Do you want to come transfer? And both of them did. So they got two good receivers that can get it, and they got a running back who I think is as good of a back in the country as this Mohammed's 24 now. We're not sure. He got a little dinged up last week, but he's a big downhill runner. He can cut. He can protect. He can catch the ball out of the backfield. So they have some good tight ends. So they utilize all their skill set, whether tight end, running back, two receivers, whatever it is. But I would say it's more of a pro-style offense where it's, you know, tight end, three receivers, and you know, play action pass, that type of thing.
5: opportunities for young guys who have developed, especially on defensive line, with the depth being challenged early for different reasons, but to get a chance to go against this kind of opponent. What do you anticipate from your front seven and specifically defensive line up front?
4: I think, you know, we match up really good up front against this team. You know, they have some, again, they've brought a bunch of transfers in on the offensive line. Some are younger guys, some are older guys. So we're going to have to get this guy pressured because we can't make him feel comfortable back there because he has the talent to dice you up back there. And he can throw it deep. This guy can throw it 70. I mean, he's thrown it 70 yards on the film on a Hail Mary, and it was pretty accurate. So he's got a tremendous arm, so we got to make sure up front, not only we stop the run and don't let him be multidimensional, but let's stop the run and then be able to rush the passer with the coverages.
3: Last one for you here, PG, before we let you out of here. We know you're a busy guy getting ready for this game. But in terms of the momentum, I mean, I don't know if you could be any different from where it was in Akron. There was, I think they announced 5,600 attendance. It was kind of a, you know, quiet day. But the second half, you dominated. Now, you come back home, first home game, and it's going to be 35 days in between the home games. How do you, as a coaching staff, try to keep the momentum defensively, even with so many things different and a week in between the games?
4: Yeah, I just think you got to understand the level of play can't be one of these. We got to be consistently arrow pointing up. Obviously, we're playing a team that's from the ACC. It has a bigger conference than us. They have more money than allocated to their roster, so it should be a challenge for us to go in there and prove that we can play, much like last year against UCLA.
3: Well, PG, we appreciate you stopping by. Defensive coordinator Paul Gunther, our guest on the Coordinator Edition here at the UNLV Football Coaches Show. Dan Mullen will be back next week on the show that bears his name. We got to keep him honest out here. Sierra Gold, 215 and Jones. We're here every Thursday. The UNLV plays the following Saturday. Just one more bye the rest of the week. Caleb, looking forward to this game. We take the air at 11:30, nice and early this weekend.
5: It'll be fun to have an early afternoon game at Allegiant Stadium. 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I'm fired up for that opportunity and to tighten things up and continue success for UNLV this season.
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13: Cofield and Company, here we are. 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Jeff Parles, 5 o'clock hour. We're going to talk to Soren Petro in a little bit, Chief Scout. He's not a Chief Scout, but the Scout of the Chiefs. We've had him on before. I haven't really felt like when we talked to him in the past, he took us very seriously here in Vegas with the Raiders. So he better do so, or else he's going to get it. But we're going to find out a lot more about the Chiefs, who I think are good but not great. I have them pegged for 11 wins. They would probably beat me up, shove a rib down my throat in Kansas City if I said that, because they are the new Patriots fans. They're very sensitive. Very sensitive.
14: I'm trying to...
13: You went to school in Missouri, so you can defend them. I'm
14: trying,
13: sure you're around a lot of Chiefs fans.
14: I'm trying... Well, here's the thing, Cofield. When I was in school... Our two favorite teams, so for us, you and I are Jet fans. Up until Patrick Mahomes existed, the Kansas City Chiefs and the New York Jets essentially had the same existence. Where Jets won Super Bowl III, Chiefs won Super Bowl IV. And when they got into big spots, they always found the way to lose the big games.
13: Yep.
14: And Patrick Mahomes shows up, and now Kansas City has turned into this Goliath. Yeah, they're a little sensitive, but... Quite frankly, that's the whole state of Missouri, even though like the St. Louis Cardinal fans are the most sensitive of everybody, even though they haven't cared as much in recent years. But I digress on that. But by the way, you would be totally okay if they shoved the rib down your throat in Kansas City, though.
13: I was kind of thinking the rib without the meat. Then there's no fun.
14: Oh,
13: yeah, I need the meat on
14: that. That's not fun.
13: Yeah.
14: Yeah. That's just
13: brown meat and baked beans. I don't think their baked beans are that good, but...
14: Have you eaten through Kansas City enough?
13: Not yet. No, I haven't gone to enough barbecue places. Actually, one of my friends from Jersey traveled there for the World Cup stuff and found some place downtown that I'd never heard of. And most of my friends in Kansas City, because I go there often, they were like, hey, we've never heard of this place. And he said it was outstanding. Now, maybe his palate sucks and he doesn't know what he's talking about. But I do trust him, and I think he found a gem. But I've been to the mainstays in Kansas City. I've been there.
14: Well, I will say, one of my favorite places in the whole city is in Westport that is not necessarily thought of with the other...